0: Join us for a classic episode of Jack Van Impe Presents, with today's headlines added to show the fulfillment of Bible prophecy.
1: Hello and welcome to Jack Van Impe Presents. I know that you will understand when I say there are so many global headlines that I'd love to share with you. It's been very difficult to just pick out some, but we're going to do our best to share. Number one on my list, nuclear talks, we must admit, is as large as it's ever been and even more serious in the United States as it has ever been since 9/11. Terror is growing, and we're going to be referring to that much on this program. But before we get into the headlines, I just want to say last week, I referred to some men that Jack and I have had the wonderful privilege of working with. Well, actually, around the world, here in the United States, we've been in 50 countries working with such great pastors as Dr. Lee Robertson and so many others. Jack, your heart has been blessed with this, hasn't it?
2: Rick Sella, 10,000 ministers sat on our platforms backing our crusades at the stadiums and ballparks of America. And even now on television, I'm amazed at how many ministers have become partners and their churches are sponsoring us once again. And what really blesses my heart is when three Lutheran bishops write to tell me that they are recommending our books and videos to all their parishioners. I wish I could name them right now. And a leading bishop of the Catholic Church said, I don't have the gift of prophecy. So when my people come and ask me a question, I say, turn on Jack Van Impe Presents. Every single background, the Assembly of God, the Baptist, the Methodist, the Presbyterian, the Catholics, the Lutherans, what a joy to minister the Word of God to those who know and love the truth.
1: Well, for several weeks, you know, I showed you some headlines referring to the involvement of our president in the New World Order. And here you see it. Obama says stage for New World Order. This is what the people are saying abroad about Obama's United Nations speech. Then, Obama's disarmament goal is endorsed by the United Nations Security Council. We're going to be talking about that in just a moment. A theologian in chief. All right. A president, not a savior. Now, some people have been looking to him more or less as a savior. UN adopts anti-nuclear resolution. Oh my, the Security Council. Once again, Iran snubs Barack Obama's nuclear talks. Whoa, we've learned an awful lot about Iran lately, haven't we? Going on, Ahmadinejad denounces U.S. He had the nerve here in the United States to denounce us in New York. Once again, Iran leader assails U.S. wars and Israel. He says he has to destroy both of us. And diplomats walk out. Yes, they did, as Ahmadinejad rails against Israel in the United Nations. And world powers condemn Ahmadinejad for calling Holocaust a lie. How could he? Well, we're going to be asking some very potent questions here, friends. And I think one that's in your mind right now, are we really headed for a one world government, and does it tie in with the coming of the Lord? Jack, very good question.
2: I cannot believe the hour in which we're living. Here is Kissinger, and for 16 weeks we promoted what he said, that they were preparing Obama to be the ruler of the New World Order. Now at the UN speech, he simply made it so plain that he was working toward that goal. I mean, that's what the delegates took home with them. Now, why is that important? Because the New World Order cannot come into existence until we are evacuated, the rapture, 2 Thessalonians chapter 2, verses 6 and 7. So we're gone, and then this leader comes to power. He rules for 7 years, and then Christ returns to the earth and puts a stop to the New World Order, because it is not in his plan and is not a good thing, 2 Thessalonians 2:8. So don't you see how near the coming of the Lord is? And I'll tell you, I'm keeping ready every hour of the day. I'm going to do everything I can, and I'm going to preach it as hard as I've ever preached it. This is the last sign, ladies and gentlemen. I preached seven signs that would be in existence. The seven would point to the eighth, the New World Order, and we've got six men now who are promoted as candidates for the position. But Obama made it pretty clear that's the position he'd like. Jesus is coming.
1: All right. President Obama's disarmament goal is endorsed by the UN Security Council. Were you surprised at that?
2: Jesus said in Matthew 24:7 and Mark 13, verse 8, that there would be wars and rumors of wars. Nation shall rise against nation, ethnic group against ethnic group. That's going on now in Iraq and Afghanistan as the tribes fight one another. But then there's more. Armageddon, Revelation 16:16, a global war. We'll soon see. But it's useless to talk about putting away armaments and that we can have an anti-nuclear position. No, the Bible says Armageddon is nuclear. Zephaniah 1:18, the whole land shall be devoured by fire. Malachi 4:1, the day cometh that shall burn as an oven. Revelation 8:7, a third part of the trees was burned. Revelation 9:18, by these three was the third part of men killed by the fire, the smoke, and the brimstone. And isn't it wonderful that we've already said we're going to be snatched away, escaping these things? Luke 21:36, kept from the hour of testing. Revelation 3:10. But next week, oh, I want you to tell everyone about it. As long as Khomeini and Ahmadinejad are in power, we cannot have peace, because Ahmadinejad has a commission from God. He says, I've got a connection with Allah. And he told me that if Mahdi comes, I have to get rid of the Jewish world. I have to get rid of Israel and create chaos for the great Satan, the United States of America. You're going to hear things next week like I've never said before. I mean, this is the most serious program you'll ever hear. I'm going to expose what is actually going on in Iran right now. And there's no way that we're going to be able to stop it unless we get rid of this president, as the protesters wanted to do in the streets of Iran recently. If they don't, we're in trouble.
1: They wanted to get rid of Ahmadinejad,
2: yeah, sure.
1: Didn't they,
2: still
1: Jack,
2: do.
1: In Iran? Yes. You know, there's something else that happened this past month. Very, very important. A U.S. envoy met with an important person there in Egypt, and it was about the Mideast peace. U.S. envoy meets Egyptian leaders on Mideast peace. And here we see Israel, Palestinian preconditions, main impediment to peace talks. They say, we've got some conditions or we won't even talk. And then again, Mideast peace starts with respect. Now, this is what they had to say. The Palestinians still haven't recognized the Jewish state. They don't even say they exist. And again, Obama urges Mideast leaders, find way forward. We're going to go on with Obama to host Mideast talk. This is so necessary, he says. And again, Obama pushes timetable for Mideast talks. And Obama envisions 2 years until Mideast peace deal. Remember, I referred to that up front on the program.
2: Wow, I'll tell you.
1: Now, this is why we're going to have a real stall in the peace contract. No quick thaw in Russia ties. China enters in also. China's military power takes quantum leap. And they're building like no other country. Pentagon backs massive missile sale to Turkey. And Pakistan and India in terror vow. Going on, the EU concerned by Iran's behavior. And we have need to be concerned. And take a look at this. U.S. Congressman says this, and I agree with him. Iran is the threat, not Israeli settlements. Friends, I think that you'll have to agree that these world headlines are so important. Jack, what is going to happen next? What do you think?
2: The other day when I saw these headlines about Obama at the UN and Obama and the peace contracts, I called the staff and I told them what I felt was coming, as I'm going to tell it to you now. I said, I'm so excited because the coming of the Lord's right at the door that I feel like jumping up on that kitchen table and tap dancing. Man, they roared. And I meant it. Now, why? Because when this world leader comes to power, and there are six candidates, but it seems like Kissinger is pushing Obama, and even Obama says that's what he wants, and he wants to be part

0: heaven, but it only lasts for 42 months, so there'll be a short time there where everyone is really rejoicing. But it's the contract of death and hell, Isaiah 20:15, because it's going to lead to global war with numerous dying, millions. Now, listen very carefully. The reason that the people accept it is by peace he destroys many. Daniel 8:25. How can he do that? Because everyone is contented. Oh, this is what we've looked for. It finally happened. They've put away their armaments. They will no longer use nuclear weapons. The leader has done it for us. Wait a minute. They're saying peace, peace. Oh, isn't it great? Peace, peace. But there'll be no peace. Jeremiah 6:14, Jeremiah 8:11. For when they say peace and safety, then sudden destruction cometh upon them. And who is the one that begins the sudden destruction? You saw the headline there about Putin. He wants to regain power very soon. You may see Medvedev being put out and Putin taken over. It's been his plan all along. He may be the Gog that leads those nations of Russia and their allies in that final war, Ezekiel 38 and 39. We see Gog, Magog, Meshach, Tubal, and Rush, all cities in Russia, making the push for the war of the latter years and latter days, verses 8 and 16 of Ezekiel 38. But watch this. They're at rest. Everyone's rejoicing. And Russia, the Gog of Magog, says in verse 11, I will go against them that are at rest, that are at peace. They haven't had peace for 2,534 years, but soon this one's going to make the peace, and everyone's rejoicing, and Russia makes the move. Study Ezekiel 39, verses 1 to 12, and others where they're put down. Then China makes the move in. The kings of the sun rising, Revelation 16, 12. The greatest war in history, Revelation 9, verses 14 to 18. And the demonic spirits are released out of the Euphrates for the war of wars. And finally, all nations march against Jerusalem. And Jesus then returns and sets his foot upon the Mount of Olives. And that's Zechariah 14, verses 2 and 4. And lo and behold, our Christ comes and puts a stop to those destroying the world and one another, Revelation 11, 18, and sets up his kingdom of peace forever, Isaiah 9, verses 6 and 7.
1: Oh, Jack, we've got something to look forward to, don't we? And if the Lord should come today, by the way, do you believe the Lord's coming? He said, if I go away, I'm coming again. Do you believe it? All the things happening in the world point to the coming of the Lord, everything we've given you today. If he did come today, are you really ready? Oh, we need to be ready, Jack. Show us how.
0: Oh, precious Jesus, what a Savior. God sent his Son to be the Savior of the world. 1 John 4:14, and he's the only Savior. You cannot be in heaven without him. There's a lot of error being taught today, so look at me and pray it. Lord Jesus, Savior, I trust in the merits of your precious, holy, efficacious blood shed on the cross for sinners, for me, Jesus. Thank you. Thank you. And today I receive the merits of your shed blood to cover my sins and wash me. Lord Jesus, come into my heart now. Pray this in your holy name. Amen.
1: Amen. Oh, amen. I trust that you prayed that prayer. You know, if you did, you have salvation. And salvation is not turning over a new leaf. It's receiving a new life. How wonderful to have the Lord in our life and know that he can help us through anything. There's my address. Write to me. I'll send you absolutely free this little book of First Steps in a New Direction. If you just let me know you prayed that prayer. First Steps. In a new direction, the Lord will walk with you every step of the way. And now, friends, I just want to say it's so important to be walking with the Lord today, isn't it? So if God is your co-pilot, swap seats. Let him direct your life, and he'll take you to the perfect place he wants you to be. And now we'll look forward to being in your home again next week. And until then, please remember, God cares for you. In the midst of all of this, God cares for you. I repeat it, and so do we. Bye-bye.
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2: Praise the Lord. Psalm 19, verse 7 to verse 14. The law of the Lord is perfect, converting the soul. The testimony of the Lord is sure, making wise the simple. The statutes of the Lord are right, rejoicing the heart. The commandment of the Lord is pure, enlightening the eyes. The fear of the Lord is clean, enduring forever. The judgments of the Lord are true and righteous altogether. More to be desired are they than gold, yea, than much fine gold, sweeter also than honey and the honeycomb. Moreover, by them is thy servant warned, and in keeping of them there is great reward. Who can understand his arrows? Cleanse thou me from secret faults. Keep back thy servant from presumptuous sins. Let them not have dominion over me. Then shall I be upright, and I shall be innocent from the great transgression. Let the words of my mouth and the meditation of my heart be acceptable in thy sight, O Lord, my strength and my redeemer. Praise the name of the Lord. We welcome you to our program this evening. Take time to pray. Be blessed in the presence of the Lord. God is with us. He wants to help us. Let us always remember that He is interested in every area of our lives. He is a wonderful God. He is a great God. He is a mighty God. He is our Father, and He will supply your every need. Praise the name of the Lord. And so at this time, we want to say congratulations to those of you who may be celebrating a special occasion. Condolences to those of you who may have lost a loved one. May God strengthen, may God keep you, may God watch over you. And so we are so thankful that you are joining in with us this evening for this program, Take Time to Pray. In the program this evening, we will be praying the Word of the Lord. For a while, let us look at some scriptures that I'd like to share with you in relationship to the Word of the Lord. Matthew chapter 8, verse 5 to 13 says, "And when Jesus was entered into Capernaum, there came unto him a centurion beseeching him and saying, Lord, my servant lies at home sick of the palsy, grievously tormented. And Jesus said unto him, I will come and heal him. The centurion answered and said, Lord, I am not worthy that thou shouldest come under my roof, but speak the word only, and my servant shall be healed. For I am a man under authority, having soldiers under me. And I say to this man, go, and he goes, and to another, come, and he comes. And to my servant, do this, and he does it. When Jesus heard it, he marveled and said to them that followed, Verily I say unto you, I have not found so great faith, no, not in Israel. And I say unto you, that many shall come from the east and the west, and shall sit down with Abraham and Isaac and Jacob in the kingdom of heaven. But the children of the kingdom shall be cast out into outer darkness. There shall be weeping and gnashing of teeth. And Jesus said unto the centurion, Go thy way, and be it as thou hast believed. So be it done unto thee. And his servant was healed that very hour. Praise God. And so, what is the word of God? The word of God is a manifestation of the mind and the will of God. It is the living word. 2 Timothy 3 verse 16 to 17 tells us, all scripture is given by inspiration of God and is profitable for doctrine, for reproof, for correction, for instruction in righteousness, that the man of God may be perfect, praise the name of the Lord, thoroughly furnished unto all good works. And so we see that the word of God subdues and mortifies evil desires and blasphemous thoughts as they rise within. The word of God answers unbelief and error as they assault from outside. A single text, well understood, correctly applied at once, destroys a temptation and subdues the most difficult adversary. The word of God is so precious. Praise the name of the Lord. We are told in Romans chapter 1, verse 16, where the apostle Paul to the saints at Rome says, "For I am not ashamed of the gospel of Christ, for it is the power of God unto salvation to everyone that believes, to the Jew first and also to the Greek." The word of God transforms. The word of God renews. The word of God refreshes. When you pray the word of God, you can be transformed. You can be renewed and you can be refreshed. Praise the name of the Lord. We are told in Revelation chapter 1, verse 3, "Blessed is he that reads, and they that hear the words of this prophecy, and keep those things which are written therein, for the time is at hand." When you pray the word of God, you are blessed. Praise the name of the Lord. Hallelujah. We are told in 2 Peter chapter 1, verse 19, the word of God says, "We have also a more sure or true word of prophecy, whereunto ye do well, that ye take heed as unto a light that shines in a dark place, until the day dawn and the day star arise in your hearts." When we pray the word of God, our path is illuminated, praise God. We get direction, praise God. Psalm 119, verse 105 says, "Thy word is a lamp unto my feet and a light unto my path." Hallelujah. The book of Hebrews, in Hebrews chapter 4, verse 12, tells us, "For the word of God is quick and powerful. The word of God is sharper than any two-edged sword, piercing even to the dividing asunder of soul and spirit and of the joints and marrow, and is a discerner of the thoughts and intents of the heart." Hallelujah. The all-powerful sword of the living God is able to cut through every defense the enemy can raise. Hallelujah. When you wield it, or used with authority by a servant of God, nothing can withstand its ability to cut straight to the core of a matter and uncover the truth. You can gain victory through praying the word of the Lord. Joshua chapter 1 verse 1 tells us, "This book of the law shall not depart out of thy mouth, but you shall meditate therein day and night, that you may observe to do according to all that is written therein. Then you will make your way prosperous. Then you will have good success." You want prosperity? Pray the word of the living God. You want success? Pray the word of the living God. Praise the name of the Lord. You want good health? Pray the word of the living God. Hallelujah. Oh, my friends, the word of the living God is powerful. The word of the living God is alive. The word of the living God is for you right now. Praise the name of the Lord. James chapter 1, verse 21 to 25 says, "Wherefore lay aside all filthiness and superfluity of naughtiness or abundance of wickedness, and receive with meekness the engrafted word, which is able to save your souls. But be ye doers of the word, and not hearers only, deceiving your own selves." You cannot lose out when you pray the word of the Lord. There is no enemy the word of the Lord cannot defeat. Hallelujah. Praying the word of God requires regular reading of the word. It requires memorization of the word of the Lord. It requires meditation of the word of the Lord. It requires storage of the word on your heart and your mind. It requires regular Bible study, regular study of the word of God. 2 Timothy chapter 2 verse 1 says, "Study to show thyself approved unto God, a workman that needs not to be ashamed, but rightly dividing the word of truth." And so I want to encourage each one of you to get into the habit of praying the word of the Lord. And not only just praying, but believing, have faith in God. For whatever he says in his word will surely come to pass. Praise the name of the Lord. And so we are going to prepare our hearts for prayer at this time. The hymn writer says, "There is a garden where Jesus is waiting, a place that is wondrously fair, for it glows with the light of his presence. 'Tis the beautiful garden of prayer." There's a garden where Jesus is waiting, and I go with my burden and care, just to learn from his lips words of comfort in the beautiful garden of prayer. There's a garden where Jesus is waiting, and he bids you to come meet him there, just to bow and receive a new blessing in the beautiful garden of prayer. Oh, the beautiful garden of prayer. Oh, the beautiful garden of prayer. There my Savior awaits, and he opens the gates to the beautiful garden of prayer. Would you come to the beautiful garden of prayer this evening? Praise the name of the Lord. And so if you are able to, you can pray along, hallelujah, praying the word of the Lord. It is so awesome. It is so wonderful. And you cannot lose out. Praise the name of the Lord. Hallelujah. So let's bow our heads if you can as we go to our mighty God in prayer. Heavenly Father, your word tells us that you are the creator of the universe. Your word tells us that you are the savior of the world. Your word tells us that you are a friend that sticketh closer than a brother. Your word tells us that you are the mighty God. Your word tells us that you are the Prince of Peace. Your word tells us that you are our strength and our song. Your word tells us that you are a light to the Gentiles. Your word tells us that you are a friend of sinners. Your word tells us that you are Alpha and you are Omega. Your word tells us that you are the beginning and the end. And your word tells us that you are our soon coming King. Hallelujah. And so, Father, as we come to you this evening, we pray a prayer of thanksgiving. From Psalm 9, verse 1 to 3, "I will praise you, O Lord, with my whole heart. I will sing forth your marvelous works. I will be glad and rejoice in you." Praise the name of the Lord. "I will sing praise to your name, O thou Most High. When my enemies are turned back, they shall fall and perish at your presence." We pray Psalm 34, 1 to 3. "I will bless you, O Lord, at all times. Your praise shall continually be in my mouth. My soul shall make her boast in the Lord. The humble shall hear thereof and be glad. O magnify the Lord with me, and let us exalt his name together. Heavenly Father, we pray a prayer of repentance. Psalm 51, verse 1 to 2. Have mercy upon us, O Lord, according to thy loving kindness, according to the multitude of thy tender mercies, blot out our transgressions. Wash us thoroughly from our iniquity and cleanse us from our sins. God, we have done so many wrong things, and so we come to you in true repentance this evening, not only for ourselves, but we repent for the sins of our family members. We repent for the sins of our nation. Praise the name of the Lord. And so, God, as we pray to you this evening, as we pray the word of the Lord, we pray Jeremiah chapter 33, verse 3. Will you say, call unto me, and I will answer you and show you great and mighty things. And so, Father, we are calling on your name this evening, and we believe that you will answer us, and we believe that you will indeed show us great and mighty things. Father in heaven, we pray Jeremiah chapter 1, verse 12, where your word says, I am ready to perform my word. God, we know that you are ready to come through for us. So, Lord, we wait on you, and we wait with expectation, knowing, God, that you are true to your word and you will come through for us. We pray Matthew chapter 18, verse 19. Again, I say to you that if any two of you agree on earth concerning anything that you may ask, it shall be done for them by my Father in heaven. And so we pray with faith, believing that you will hear and you will answer our prayer. And so, Father, we thank you that we are fearfully and wonderfully made. We thank you that we are the righteousness of God in Christ. We thank you that we are blessed and highly favored of the Lord. We thank you that we are the head and not the tail, because it's all written in your word, Lord. When we are presented with difficulties or problems, we can confess that we can do all things through Christ that strengthen us. When we are sick, Lord, your word tells us, surely he hath borne our griefs and carried our sorrows. Yet we did esteem him stricken, smitten of God and afflicted. But Lord, you were wounded for our transgressions. You were bruised for our iniquities. The chastisement of our peace was upon him, and by his stripes we are healed. By his stripes we are healed. By his stripes we claim healing in the name of Jesus. By his power we are set free. Father, your word tells us, in Luke chapter 10, verse 19, that you have given us power to trample over serpents and scorpions and over the power of the enemy, and nothing can harm us. Lord, we use that power and authority to break, to smash, to crush, to uproot, and to scatter to pieces every plan that Satan has formed against our lives, against our families, against our ministries, against our homes, against our relationships, against our finances, and all that belong to us. We thank you, Lord. Hallelujah. In the name of Jesus, we thank you, and we claim complete victory this evening in the name of Jesus. And we decree and we declare that no weapon formed against us shall prosper. Hallelujah. You are Jehovah Jireh, our great provider. You want us to prosper and be in health. We claim household salvation. Praise the name of the Lord. You said you will provide a way in the desert. So no matter what is going on, you will make a way for us. In Matthew chapter 18, verse 18, you said, assuredly I say unto you, whatever you bind on earth will be bound in heaven, and whatever you loose on earth shall be loosed in heaven. And we thank you, Lord. You are Jehovah Shalom. You are our peace. And in when the storms of life come raging, you will give us peace, the peace that passeth all understanding. Praise the name of the Lord. And so we thank you for the peace of God. Praise the name of the Lord. And now, Lord, we pray from Psalm 23, a psalm of provision, deliverance, and victory. The Lord is my shepherd. I shall not want. He makes me to lie down in green pastures. He leads me beside the still waters. He restores my soul. He leads me in the paths of righteousness for his name's sake. Yea, though I walk through the valley of the shadow of death, I will fear no evil, for you are with me. Thy rod and thy staff, they comfort me. Lord, you prepare a table before me in the presence of my enemies. Lord, you anoint my head with oil. My cup runneth over. Surely, truly, goodness and mercy shall follow me all the days of my life, and I will dwell in the house of the Lord forever. Praise the name of the Lord. God, how we thank you for the word of the Lord. And so, Father, we're going to pray to you now, Lord, for our government, Lord. We pray for all those, God, that you have placed in authority over this land in the name of Jesus. Father in heaven, we give you thanks for the government of this country. God, we pray for all the men and the women who have authority over us in any way. We pray, God, that you'd pour out your spirit upon them, that you would make known your word to them, that you would cause them to be men and women of integrity, that they will be obedient in all things, Lord. Praise the name of the Lord. That we may lead a quiet and peaceable life in all godliness and honesty. We pray, God, that you would make their hearts and their ears attentive to godly counsel, that they will do the right thing in your sight. Praise the name of the Lord. Heavenly Father, let the upright dwell in our government. Bring to light what is hidden in darkness and expose the secret aims of the hearts. Let this nation remember from whence we have fallen and repent and return to doing our first works, settling our hearts and our souls to seek the Lord. Praise the name of the Lord. Help us, God, to humble ourselves and pray always and turn from our wicked ways and serve the true and the living God. Father in heaven, hear them, Lord. Forgive our sins, O Lord, and heal our land. Open our eyes, dear Father, and help us to turn from darkness to light. Father, soften the hearts that are hardened through the deceitfulness of sin. For God, you are not willing that any should perish, but that all should come to repentance. Heavenly Father, raise a standard in this nation. Cause the rains of your spirit to flood this land and revive your work in the midst of us. Raise up intercessors in our nation to pull down strongholds over this land. And let your glory, O Lord, be revealed. Praise the name of the Lord. So, Father, we thank you. We thank you. We thank you for all that you have done. We thank you, Lord, for this country that we call home. And we pray your blessings upon this country in the name of Jesus Christ. Hallelujah. And so we want to say thanks to every one of you for taking time out to listen to our program. And we want to say a benediction from Ephesians chapter 3, verse 16 and onwards. It says, may God grant you, according to the riches of his glory, to be strengthened with might by his spirit in the inner man, that Christ may dwell in your hearts by faith, that you will be rooted and grounded in love, that you will be able to comprehend what with all saints, what is the breadth and length and depth and height, and to know the love of Christ, which passeth knowledge, that you will be filled with all the fullness of God.
3: Now unto him who is able to do exceedingly abundantly above all that we can ask or think, according to the power that worketh in us. Unto him be glory in the church by Christ Jesus throughout all ages, world without end. Amen. God bless each and every one of you. Amen, amen, amen.
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4: 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It's great to be with you today. And I hope you'll stay connected with us during the week through our daily podcast, our YouTube channel, social media, and you can come visit us in person. We'd love to have you be a part of one of our services. I'd like to start with something funny. And in Texas, we're known for everything being bigger. And there was this Texan farmer that loved to brag about the size of his ranch. And he was in England and he met this English farmer. And he asked him how big his ranch was, knowing that he'd probably ask about his. The Englishman said, "My ranch is 35 acres. How big is yours?" The Texan said, "Well, let's just put it this way. If I got in my truck at sunrise and started driving across my property at sunset, I would still be on my ranch." The Englishman said, "Oh yeah, I used to have a truck like that." All right, y'all, say it like you mean it. This is my Bible. I am what it says I am. I have what it says I have. I can do what it says I can do. Today, I will be taught the word of God. I boldly confess, my mind is alert, my heart is receptive. I will never be the same. In Jesus' name, God bless you. I want to talk to you today about beyond the bite. You can't live very long without being bitten. A friend walks away, or the medical report's not good, or a child gets off course. It's easy to let the hurt, the offense, the loss cause us to get bitter, and we end up losing our passion and giving up on our dreams, wondering why this happened. But God never promised that we wouldn't have storms and face rejection and unfair things. But he did say if we would handle it the right way, he would give us beauty for the ashes. He'd pay us back for the difficulties. We would not just come through it, but we'd come out better than before. The key is, how are you dealing with the bad breaks? What's your attitude when life's unfair? If you let that poison get in you and you stay focused on the bite and why did this happen and how could they treat me this way, then you're going to get stuck. It's tempting to live wound conscious, to where we're so focused on what's happened, we let it become our identity. We become known as the person who got bit, who went through a breakup, who got laid off, who had a bad childhood. We never move forward and see the beauty and restoration that God has in store. Here's the key. You can't stop the bite, but you can stop the poison. You don't have to get bitter and live discouraged and offended. The bite will never stop you. It's what you do after the bite. If that bad break was going to keep you from your purpose, God would have never allowed it. But too often we think, "Once I get well, Joel, once this wound heals, then I'll get my passion back. Then I'll start dreaming again. Then I'll be good to others." It's just the opposite. What's going to help you heal and move forward is to start being a blessing despite your wound. Get your mind off of what hurts you and go out and be good to someone else. As you bless others, your healing will come. As you're good to people in your time of need, new doors will open. The right people will show up. The enemy's main goal was never just to wound you. His goal was to sideline you, to use that hurt, the disappointment, the injustice to cause you to quit living, quit dreaming, quit being a blessing. No, the right attitude is, "Yes, I've had this wound, but God, I know you're still on the throne, so I'll still have a song of praise in my heart. I'm still loving people. I'm still helping my friend. I'm still being good to my neighbor." What you do beyond the bite will determine whether you get stuck or whether you see God use that trouble as transportation to take you to new levels despite what tried to stop you. We see this with the Apostle Paul. He had all kinds of things come against him. He was arrested for sharing his faith, and falsely accused, put in prison for years. The disciples didn't accept him at first. They didn't believe he had really changed from being this great enemy of the church. They were skeptical. And so for years, Paul faced rejection, being misunderstood. He had all these wounds, all these hurts. But instead of sitting around in self-pity, thinking about how unfair life was, he just kept being his best each day, sharing his faith, doing good for other people. Well, he ended up as a prisoner on a ship headed toward Rome. He had appealed his case to Caesar. On that journey, they encountered a huge storm. 14 days, the winds, the waves, so bad. The ship eventually hit a big sandbar and broke apart. They all grabbed pieces of wood and swam to the small island. Paul could have been upset. After all I've been through, now I'm shipwrecked on this deserted island. It's cold, rainy. You would think he would run for shelter. But the first thing Paul did was go out in the woods to find sticks to build a fire. Despite all this trouble, he was still helping people, serving, giving. As he reached down to pick up a stick, this snake bit his wrist and wouldn't let go. Just when you didn't think it could get any worse, it did. He's been betrayed, falsely accused, beaten, shipwrecked. Now he has this snake hanging on his arm. Not because he did something wrong. Not because he compromised, took the easy way out. No, he was fulfilling his purpose. He was doing what God called him to do, obedient, faithful. Yet he's got this snake hanging off his hand. Just because you've been bitten doesn't mean you've done something wrong. You got betrayed, let go by that company, came down with an illness. It could be because you're doing something right. You're a threat to the enemy. He knows what you carry. He wouldn't be trying to defeat you if you didn't have greatness in you. You couldn't stop the bite, but what are you going to do after the bite? This could have been the end of Paul. He's done. He's bitter. He drops out. He's got too many wounds. Do you know what Paul did? The scripture says he shook off the snake and kept building the fire. I can understand shaking off the snake. If it was hanging on me, I promise you, I'd get that snake off. But he went right back to building the fire. I would have thought, wait a minute, I got a snake bite. Call 911. I need a doctor. Anyone but my brother Paul. I can see these fang marks. My skin's broken. There may be poison in me. I need some time to get over this. But there's no verse that says Paul took 6 months off to nurse his wound, or that he withdrew for a season to focus on his pain. And I know some wounds, of course, some trauma and loss, they do take time. But Paul is showing us how he didn't focus on the wound. He didn't magnify the hurt, say, come around everyone and look. I've been bit. I got a reason to be discouraged, not passionate. No, he kept on serving, giving, being good to others, building that fire. It's easy to think, once I get past this hurt, then I'll be good to people. Once this wound heals, then I'll get my passion back. When I get over this disappointment, then I'll start serving again. Part of the healing is serving while you're wounded, being good to others while you're still hurting, helping that friend even though you're dealing with pain. The enemy would love for the wound to keep you sidelined, the bad break, the disappointment, to keep you from dreaming, believing, pursuing. But often the healing comes from moving forward, from being a blessing. It's easy to nurse the wounds, focus on the hurts, look what they've done. The more you think about it, the bigger you're making it. Hey, I'm so glad you're watching today. I hope this message is speaking to your heart. If you want to stay encouraged every day, I'd love to send you a short daily devotional, just a few minutes each morning to help you start your day in faith, in peace, and in strength. You can sign up by scanning the QR code or using the link below. It's completely free, just a simple way to keep you moving forward each day. We love you and we're praying for you. I know people that have been staring at the same wound for 10 years, talking about it, telling their friends, letting it play in their mind, reliving it again and again. Don't give the wound more attention than the promises God has given you. Don't magnify the hurt, magnify what God says about you. This battle takes place in our mind. Yes, I had a bad break, but God, you promised me beauty for these ashes. Yes, they did me wrong, but Lord, I know you're my vindicator. You'll pay me back. God, I went through this loss. It broke my heart, but you said all things are going to work together for my good, that my latter days will be better than my former days. You can't stop the bite, but if you're going to stop the poison from getting in you, you have to do like Paul and learn to shake things off. Don't carry around that hurt for years. What they said, reliving it, dwelling on what didn't work out. The longer you think about it, the more poison you're allowing in. And that snake is not going to automatically fall off. You don't necessarily pray it off. You have to shake it off. Be determined. Be aggressive. Shake off the self-pity. Shake off the bitterness. Shake off the offense. You have a destiny to fulfill. We need the best version of you, not the bitter you, the discouraged you, the half-hearted you, the limited you. Where is the strong, vibrant, talented, beautiful, passionate you that God created? The you that shines, the you that blesses others, the you that lights up a room, the you that loves your family, the you that inspires your children. Don't let that wound keep you from being who you really are. When Paul got bit, I'm sure he thought, man, that hurt. That is painful. That did not feel good. And yes, it's painful to lose a loved one. Painful to go through a breakup. Painful to have to take the treatment or to be betrayed. I'm not saying to deny the pain, but the bite was never going to be what stopped Paul. It was the poison that came after the bite. The bite will never stop you. God's purpose is greater than anything that comes against you. But that poison from the bite can stop you if you let it get in. Paul may have had some poison on his hand, but he didn't let the poison get in his heart. The greater poison is not what the snake had. It's bitterness. It's self-pity. It's anger. It's living offended. The bite happens in a moment, but the poison can last for years. I wonder if you're carrying things that you're not supposed to carry. The good news is it's not too late to get rid of it. You're hearing this today because God wants you to be free. And you can't release the wound. It may still be there, but you can release the hurt. You can release the unforgiveness, release the discouragement. Every person has wounds, but not every person carries poison. Which one are you? Wounded and bitter or wounded and free? Wounded and upset on the sidelines or wounded and being a blessing, being good to others, still fulfilling your purpose? The people on the island saw the poisonous snake on Paul's hand, and the scripture says they expected him to swell up, get sick, and die. They'd seen this happen again and again. That was the normal process. They thought he must be a murderer, a really bad person. He's getting what he deserves. But Paul simply shook it off and went about his business. He didn't give the snake more attention than the promise God had spoken to him. God told him on the boat, "You will stand before Caesar." Paul's attitude was, "This snake cannot stop what God has purposed me to do. It may be poisonous, the bite really hurt, but I know a secret. No weapon formed against me is going to prosper. Greater is he that's in me than what's trying to stop me." What are you giving more attention to? The hurt, the bite, the offense, the breakup? Why don't you change that attention to what God says? That he will pay you back for the injustice. That he will turn that mourning into dancing. You would think after being in a hurricane-like storm for 2 weeks and being shipwrecked, then bitten by a poisonous snake, Paul would need to sit down and rest, take a break, have some people wait on him. He had a good reason to stay on the sidelines. "Man, I'm wounded. I can see fang marks. I am out of commission." But after he shook off the snake, he not only built the fire, but he learned the leader of the island's father-in-law was very sick. Paul went and prayed for him, and he was healed. Paul had a snake bite on his wrist, but he had healing in his hands. God uses wounded people, people that have been hurt, betrayed, gone through injustice. You may have some wounds, but you still carry healing.
5: You have some bite marks, but you're still anointed, still favored, still able to be a blessing. There are people in your same situation, same type wounds, that are sitting on the sidelines, bitter and angry, wondering why things aren't changing. What's the difference? They let the poison get in. The wounds look the same on the outside. Those bite marks are still there. But you did like Paul. You shook it off and kept being good to people. You're still serving, still loving, still being generous. When the people saw that Paul didn't swell up, that he didn't die, they were so amazed, they thought he was a god. They began to bring sick people to him. Paul laid hands on them and they were all healed. Then Paul shared the message of Jesus, and most of the people on the island became believers. This all happened after Paul had not only been shipwrecked, his plans interrupted, but after he had been bitten. Now, you may have been through some hurts, disappointments, things that were not fair, but those wounds did not stop your purpose. Healing comes not from sitting on the sidelines. When I recover, no, get back in the game. Your breakthrough is connected to being a blessing, to helping someone else get well, being good to that neighbor, loving your family. As you help others, your healing will come. But imagine if Paul would have let the snake bite stop him. Thought, I'm too hurt to do good. I got this wound. My skin is broken. Then the people on the island would have never heard the gospel. They wouldn't have been healed. We wouldn't have many books in the Bible that Paul wrote after this bite. What am I saying? Don't let one bad break, one hurtful season, cause you to miss all the blessings and all the favor that God has planned for you. When we're focused on our wounds, we can't see the people that God wants us to help. And we miss these opportunities. It's not just to be good to others. Those are seeds you're sowing for God to restore and refresh you. When my mother was diagnosed with terminal liver cancer, she was very frail and weak. And for several months, she stayed in the house and just did her best, read her Bible and declared God's promises. But when she got a little stronger, she started going out and praying for other people. We drove her across town and she prayed for this elderly woman that was sick. She would come to church on Sundays, but she couldn't walk up the steps to the platform. She was too weak, but she'd pray for people in the altar area. She had been bitten. Life threw her a curve. She never saw this coming, but she didn't let the poison get in her. She didn't get bitter. God, why me? I'm done. This is too much. While she was wounded, she went out and did good for others. The medical report said she'd only live a few weeks. Like Paul, she was supposed to get sick and die. That was the normal process. But can I encourage you, the snake doesn't have the final say. The loss, the betrayal, the sickness, God has you in the palm of his hand. Nothing can snatch you away. He's ordering your steps. He's planned out your days. His purpose cannot be overridden by forces of darkness. Now you have to do your part when you get bit. Don't sit back and nurse your wounds. Go out and be good to someone. Your pain can become your platform. When the people saw that Paul wasn't getting sick and swelling up, now they revered him. He had all this influence and favor. God wants to make you an example. Some people that have gone through what you've gone through have gotten poisoned, bitter, given up. But look at you, still serving, still giving, still dreaming, still being a blessing. But sometimes the wound doesn't go away, leaves a scar. I can imagine years later, Paul looking at his wrist and still sees the fang marks, two distinct scars. But when you have the right attitude, scars are not a negative thing that bring back bad memories. Scars are a testimony of what God brought you through. Scars remind you of the goodness of God. Yes, I got bit by a poisonous snake, but look at what the Lord has done. I'm still here, still healthy, still faithful, still being a blessing. But too often, we're waiting for the wound to go away. When we don't have this hurt, when we can't see that bite mark, then we'll get our passion back. Maybe God is waiting on you to start moving forward, being a blessing. Then you'll see things begin to change. That's when healing, favor, breakthroughs come. That's what my mother did. She lived 44 years after being told she had a few weeks to live. People don't determine your destiny, God does. There's a young woman in the scripture named Ruth. She had big dreams and was excited about her life, but she went through a great loss. Her husband and his brother were killed in a battle. She never dreamed she would be a widow at such a young age. She was heartbroken, so devastated. Her mother-in-law, Naomi, was a widow as well. Since she had lost both of her sons, she decided to move back to her hometown of Bethlehem. She told her daughters-in-law to go back to where they were from. One of them, Orpah, took her advice, and she kissed them goodbye and went back home. But Ruth wouldn't do it. She said, Naomi, I'm not going to leave you in all this grief and sorrow. I'm going to go with you and take care of you. Here Ruth is hurting. She's been bitten in all this pain, but she doesn't let the poison get in. She could have been bitter. Why did this happen? We're not going to understand everything along the way. Sometimes the bites are not fair. They don't make sense, but they don't have to stop your destiny. God sees everything that happens. He knows the injustice, the loss, the lonely nights, the people that did you wrong. Every morning, Ruth would go out into the fields early to gather up leftover wheat that the workers had missed. That was so she and Naomi could survive. They were widows. They didn't have any income. But Ruth could have been on the sidelines and thought, someone needs to come wait on me. I'm wounded. I'm hurting. But she understood this principle that part of the healing process is being good to others while you're wounded. Pain will naturally turn us inward focused. Where's my heartache, my loss, my illness? But purpose will cause us to be outward focused. I'm hurting, but who can I be a blessing to? I've been bitten by this snake, but Paul said, I'm going to go help the people. I'm going to share my faith with them. Or I've got this bad diagnosis, but my mother, I'm going to go pray for other sick people. It's a powerful thing in your time of need to get your mind off yourself and go be good to someone else. There's healing in being a blessing. Isaiah said it this way, when you help those in need, when you feed the hungry, when you clothe the naked, when you help the hurting, then your light will break forth like the dawn. Wait a minute, God, I've been bitten. I'm hurting. I need assistance. The answer to your prayer could be in helping someone else. And this wasn't easy for Ruth. She had every reason to focus on herself. Lost her husband, left her homeland. She is a foreigner, grieving. She could have become ingrown, discouraged. One of the enemy's goals is to use the hurt to make our world smaller, to where all we think about is our wounds, our disappointments, how life's not fair. Break out of that box. That wound did not stop your destiny. That bite didn't cancel your purpose. God's hand is still on you. His assignment for your life is still intact. The turnaround is already on the schedule. God has already set the time to pay you back. Now keep being good to others. Keep loving. Keep serving. Keep shining. Well, Ruth was out in the fields one morning, just like usual, but the owner of that field noticed Ruth. He told the workers to leave her wheat on the ground on purpose. Now she had more wheat than she could ever carry. You never know when God is speaking to people to be good to you that you've never even met. Ruth could have been sitting in the sidelines, bitter. Instead, she's being a blessing despite the wound. She's taking care of Naomi, even though she's been bitten. Well, the owner of that field, Boaz, he couldn't take his eyes off of Ruth. They ended up falling in love and getting married. Now Ruth didn't work in the field. She owned the fields. They had a son named Obed. Obed had a son named Jesse. Jesse had a son named David. Ruth became the great-grandmother of King David. She never dreamed in all the loss that she'd be married again. Never dreamed she'd have a child. But God knows how to pay you back. He knows how to turn that heartache into something more than you've ever imagined. But none of this would have happened if she'd allowed the pain to keep her from moving forward. We wouldn't be talking about Paul today. we wouldn't be reading the books of Ephesians and Philippians, some of the great promises in the Bible, if he had let the bite poison his spirit and cause him to drop out. The truth is, we've all been bitten. You can't stop that. The question is, what are you doing beyond the bite? Letting it poison you, or are you shaking it off? Nursing the wounds or moving forward? Be a Ruth. Be a Paul. Be like my mother and be a blessing despite the hurt. God uses wounded people, people that have been bitten, to help heal, to bless, to bring his love. As you help others, healing comes to you. Ruth would have never met Boaz if she sat on the sidelines. She would have never become David's great-grandmother if she had lived bitter. And sometimes it's not just about you, but there are other people that need your love, your courage, your faith. You are a part of a bigger picture. You're not always going to understand the bites. Why did this happen? I was doing the right thing. Don't try to figure it out. Just move forward in faith. And sure, we want the wounds to all go away. We want that bite mark to completely heal. But even if it remains a scar, let it be a reminder of what God brought you through. You have a scar here, that's where that poisonous snake couldn't kill you. That's where God brought you Boaz. That's where he healed you from that terminal illness. The scars are not your identity, they are your testimony. Now, mark of maturity is when you've been bitten, but you're not carrying the poison. You've been wounded, but you're still smiling, still giving, still serving. Now, perhaps you find yourself on the sidelines today, discouraged over what you've been through. This is a new day. It is time to get back in the game and go out and be a blessing. If you'll do this, I believe and declare like Paul, that bad break is not going to stop your purpose. It's going to be a platform to launch you into greater purpose. Like Ruth, God is going to bring divine connections, the right opportunities, and turn your mourning into dancing. Like my mother, your healing is about to break forth. New levels of your destiny in Jesus' name. And if you receive it, can you say amen? I'd like to give you an opportunity to make Jesus the Lord of your life. Would you pray with me? Just say, Lord Jesus, I repent of my sins. Come into my heart. I make you my Lord and Savior. If you prayed that simple prayer, we believe you got born again, and we'd love to send you some free information on your new walk with the Lord. You can text the number on the screen or go to the website. But I hope you'll get into a good Bible-based church and keep God first place. I hope the message encouraged you today. Such a joy to be with you. It's one thing to be inspired in a moment, but it's another to stay strong in your faith every day. That's why each month we create a special resource to help you stay encouraged, focused, and moving forward. You can request this resource by scanning the QR code or using the link below. We love you guys. We're praying for you. It's going to be a blessed year. Your best days are still up in front of you.
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6: 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All aboard.

0: Hey, everybody. Welcome to the Gospel Countdown. I'm Nina Taylor. Bishop is live and in living color all the way from the motherland. Yes, he is in Nigeria. We're kicking off the countdown with, you're not going to believe it, PJ Morton is back in the top 10 with his song, Mercy. Who does that? Bishop?
1: Only PJ Morton. Only PJ Morton. Hello, world, wherever you may be, live at 12 midnight or 12:25 if you need an exact time. I don't know where your time is, but it's dark outside. I see the stars. I don't know if the lions and tigers and bears, are roaming around, but I ain't going out there. Nonetheless, let's
0: really keep it have moving. You seen any animals?
1: I haven't seen anything in terms of an animal because basically we've been pretty good. You know, we've been pretty good. So,
0: well, I have one question. This is very important. I know everybody wants to know. Have you had the bush meat yet?
1: No. Now, ask me if I had something called cow skin, which is very different. We could almost make a pork rind out of it in America. That's really? The texture. That is the texture.
0: Uh-huh.
1: All you got to do is fry it, and you got a pork rind.
0: Wow.
1: But it's a cow skin. And it's not bad at all. I'm trying some different things, trying some different herbs. I tried an African walnut, which was very good. Mm-hmm. You know, the Bishop and Lady Bell were taking great care of us here, and we're just enjoying Jesus. But let me get started, because I know God has given us a certain amount of time, and we want to make sure that we're good stewards of it. In the number 9 spot, Jacqueline Carr, Shirley Caesar, the song entitled History Breakthrough.
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3: All right, we are all the way down to number 8, Javon Dewan. And the Trap Stars, Isaac Corea, is on this one, too. 10X my blessings. Wow, this song is just going up and down. It's number 8 this week.
4: Wow, and I mean, I'm enjoying Javon, but you know who also I'm enjoying? Ernest Pugh. Still making noise, still waking folk up, still doing what he does. His song, Your Glory, To See You, I mean, you can't help but love it, Nina, so let's listen to it. How about it?
3: Number 7.
5: I'd rather be than right here, just you and me, asking you

0: Number six.
1: Thank you, God, for giving us our identity in you. We can know who we are because we know whose we are. And we don't have to work for your approval. You've called us by name.

0: All right, this is slowly becoming one of my new favorites. Renee Spearman, Montel Jordan, and also Kim Burrell. Who doesn't love Kim Burrell? Everybody loves her. And this song is awesome. It's called You Chose Me, this week coming in at number 6.
1: Nina, I got good news for you.
0: Yes.
1: You've heard songs like There Will Be Glory After This.
0: Mm-hmm.
1: There's a group that we debuted several months back called Sincere.
0: Mm-hmm.
1: For a split second, I think they left the top 10, and they've come back, and they look like they're digging in, and they're going to stay for the long haul. I love After Tonight.
2: Number

0: right, what a great song. I am so excited about Joanne Rosario. I remember when she came out long ago, did her first debut album. You know, she used to sing backup with Radical for Christ. She was a radical, you know? And then she debuted a beautiful, beautiful project. And then I don't know what happened to her after that. I heard she got married. You know, she has some children. Sometimes that happens. The career has to go on hold because the family comes first. But she is back, and this is her new song coming in at number 4. She is in the top 5 with Still on the Throne.
1: And she's doing an awesome job. You know who else is doing an awesome job? Mm-hmm. You are listening to the Gospel Countdown with the wonderful, talented, lovely, and very alive, and ain't taking no jive, Nina Taylor. And yours truly, Bishop Ernest Richard. We're moving forward. Anthony Brown and group therapy. I told you about this, Nina, some time ago. Uh-huh. I was in a summit at First Baptist down here in the Maryland area. Mm-hmm. And I was talking to Anthony Brown, and would you believe I really didn't know who I was talking to? We must have talked at least 20 minutes.
0: Yeah.
1: Okay. And then when he broke out with his debut, I would say debut album, debut CD, or whatever it was you want to call it, I said, are you serious? I had an exclusive right then and there, and I blew it. But I love the fact that he bounces back time and time again. The song Always Be Good. Let it minister to your mind and set your soul on fire.
2: Number 3.

0: is one of my favorites in the top 20 and has been since we debuted it way back when it was in the top 100, just peeking into the 90s. And here it is at number two. And of course, we do have a new number one song, which we're going to hear in just a little bit. That was Fresh Start Worship featuring Marquise Gold. It's called You Are.
1: Nina, I know, I know, I know, I know, I know. So, so, so, so, so, so, so. How about I let you go, go, go, go, go, and do what you do and just bring us through and help us all understand the words that's coming from you. No, let me stop. I'm not a rap artist, folks. I just like to have fun. But listen. My dear sister has a great, great, great song for you, and I can't wait to hear it. We talked about it a little bit off the air. I just can't wait to hear it. So let me get out the way. Let her have her say. Here she is, live in living color, and I do mean living color, all the way from wherever she is. Here's Nina Taylor.
0: That's right. We are live in the USA. Bishop is live from the motherland. That's right. He is in Nigeria. You know, I am half Nigerian and half Ghanaian. That is
1: crazy. It's really not crazy because when you look back on your ancestry, you know, we find out some things.
0: Yeah, I want you to do one of those tests and we'll know for sure. at least I know I'm Nigerian on my mother's side. I'm from Ghana on my mother's side. I do know that.
1: Hey.
0: You know, you.
1: Well, I pray the best for you, Nita Taylor. And in the words of our Nigerian, I ain't got no words for our Nigerian.
0: Before you get back.
1: I got plenty of words, but I'm kind of trying to learn.
0: Yeah,
1: some of these words, and I am, you know, I know all the wrong is God, Anu is of mercy, fee Anu. That was basically is all the wrong fee, all the wrong Anu, fee Anu, ba mi wo, which means God of mercy, have mercy on me.
0: Okay,
1: let's listen to the song, Nina, because this lesson is over. I'm the worst teacher you ever saw.
0: Well. First of all, I got this song. You know how we have friends from all over the world. We have friends all over the music industry, and they just send us music. Now, I fell in love with this song before I knew who it was, because these folks happen to have a song that's already debuting in the top 10. Well, no, it's not debuting. It's actually number two. Marquise Gold and Fresh Start Worship. Apparently, they're doing a long player, or they could be doing an EP. I don't know. But this song is also featured right now from Marquise Gold and Fresh Start Worship. It's called Joy of the World. Let's check it out.

0: All right, you know, when wow, that's a great song.
1: What no, it song. Is really, it is yes. a great song, and you know, it's like whenever you debut a song, and I so appreciate what you do, especially for the gospel community. I told this young lady years ago, Nina, you're going to make me famous, and she's doing exactly that, you know. If you didn't know me before, now you know me, making me think about that Harold Melvin and Blue Note songs, if you don't know me by now. Anyway, I'm going to leave that alone. The bottom line is simply this, we do have a new number one. Yes. You did say that we have a new number one, and I want to make sure he gets his due because he's been pushing and pressing. They tried to push him out of the top 10, but he said, not now. This ain't a good time, and tomorrow ain't looking good. And now, Mr. Kenny Lewis in one voice can safely say, God did it.
2: This is number one.

0: Well, our congratulations to Kenny Lewis and One Voice. You know, I actually thought they had the number one spot a week ago. But, you know, whenever you get it, it's on time. So our congratulations to them. God Did It, our new number one song. I'm Nina Taylor. I thank you so much for joining us this week and every week as we are bringing you the top gospel songs in the gospel industry. Want to also send a mad crazy shout out to all of the folks who joined us at the Gospel Roundtable this week. I want to thank Sister Beverly Crawford, who was absolutely fantastic. We're already in love with her. Now we really are again. So we thank you, Sister Beverly. And look out, she's going to be on the Gospel Express also, so I can talk to her a little bit one-on-one, up close and personal. So make sure that you check it out. And I'm sure you'll be able to hear it on this station right here. Bishop is live from Nigeria. Bishop, how can they connect with you when you get back in the country?
1: If they would so kindly go to MS Nina Taylor, go to page 5, look at the fly guy with all his dapper looks that he can press and push and put down in any other pictures you may find. Don't hug the pictures, folks. Just appreciate them, okay? Anyway, the bottom line is always, for those of you that know the words of prayer. You don't think my head's a little conceited, do you? I don't think it is. I didn't tell you that I preached 6 days in a row, okay? 7 days. No, wow. 6 days in a row. So it was a beautiful thing. And again, I'm so appreciative of the ministry over here. And I'm going to give you this real quick. You can always call or actually call our prayer line Monday through Friday, 12 noon to about 1 p.m. or when the Lord says that's enough. That number is 701-801-9814. Again, 701-801-9814. Nina, I got to say this because I'm getting ready to pack up in a few minutes and go and get myself ready to get ready to board the plane to come home back to the States. I'm coming to the other land. I'm leaving the motherland and coming back to the other land.
0: All right.
1: And I'm going to come
0: Don't forget,
1: in,
0: you promised to, you know, bring us this, a few, you know, items.
1: I'll take them. I'll look around and see what I can find, you know, because I mean, we're actually going to this big old shopping mall. It's not a shopping mall like we know a shopping mall, but it's going, you know how it is in Nigeria. You've been there before.
0: So no, you I already haven't. Know.
1: Well, in your mind, you've been there.
0: Okay,
1: if you've seen
0: in
1: it on
0: my
1: TV,
0: heart, I've been there. Yes, absolutely. Yeah,
1: and if you've seen it on TV, yes, it looks exactly like that.
0: Okay.
1: Anyway. We got to move forward. Since we had her as a guest artist, she was just so awesome, so off the chart. I thought it would only be proper for us to bring back once again, for those of you that missed it. I know this song was released a number of years ago, but it has the same effect even today. Yeah. This is evangelist Beverly Crawford. The song is entitled, He's Done Enough. I don't know about you, Nina, but I'm getting ready to put my shouting shoes on. I'm getting ready to cut up and act crazy and do all I know how to do. Why? Because I'm getting ready to leave the motherland for the other land. But more importantly, those of you that are listening in the USA, I'm coming home to you. Nina, love you. I got to go get my praise on.
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1: And welcome, everybody, to the beautiful Historic Rite Concert Hall in our hometown of Lexington, Kentucky. We're broadcasting all over the world, from Australia to Ireland, New Zealand to New York, Yuma, Arizona to the Yukon and across Canada. We are celebrating this beautiful world of front porch music. It's folk and blues and bluegrass, country, Celtic. It's very relaxed. It's very real. It's very much from the heart. We believe in AI, actual imagination, and that's what all the artists are doing on our show. That's right. We got our own AI. So we have a wonderful show for you, an amazing Wood Songs kid, a wonderful couple of artists, and let's get started. She is from New South Wales. She's in America right now. She's got a beautiful new album coming up, and she's going to do a song called Memphis T-Shirt. Please welcome from Australia, Melanie Dyer, to the Wood Songs Old Time Radio Hour.

0: song is called Memphis T-shirt from her latest album, Melody Dyer. It's really nice to have you here.
1: Thank you for having me.
0: Oh, it's wonderful. And you grew up around Australia, New South Wales, right? Mm-hmm. Little farm girl.
1: Real farm girl. My dad was a farmer. You know, fourth generation farm in Australia, rural Australia. Sheep and crops and, yeah, grew up riding dirt bikes and
0: just a hard working young girl.
1: I mean, I write the country songs about it. I don't really drive the tractors.
0: Right. So it's you're a 12-year-old girl. You're sitting on the front porch of your farmhouse, and you have these dreams of, I want to sing. So what was that like? What was going on with you at 12 years old when you're sitting there and everybody else is working on the farm and they're wondering, where's Melly? Well, she's playing her guitar again.
1: Yeah, I escaped and just wrote the songs about the life on the land. Well, I mean, there was country music blasting around the house. Thanks to my mom, you know, collection of Patsy Cline and Keith Urban, Shania Twain, Dolly Parton. And I grew up 2 hours from our country music capital in Australia. So I think the perfect...
0: Which is what? Which is...
1: Tamworth. Okay. Tamworth. So that's our capital of country music. And it was the perfect cocktail to create a country music artist. You know, a kid from the farm, picked up a guitar, surrounded by country music, and my mom taught me some chords that she knew, and I just started writing about my life, and I fell in love with songwriting and singing.
0: Well, there's a lot of heavily promoted media sources for artists to be introduced on, and there's like, you know, Star Search and stuff like that. You were on a big TV broadcast in Australia. So what was that about?
1: I was on the very first season of The Voice, actually.
0: The very first season of it. So you were like the premier artist.
1: Thank you.
0: So what was that like for you? How did it happen?
1: Very scary. I realized quickly that I don't like singing as a competition. Mm. I just enjoy the music. But I got on there and I did my audition, and Keith Urban actually was one of the coaches.
0: Oh.
1: And he asked me to sing an original song, and I walked out of that show and I walked into the parking lot, or the car park, we call it in Australia, and I got approached by a record label and they signed me on the spot, and it was just a surreal start as an 18-year-old kid, you know, and it's been a long journey since.
0: And to brag on you a little bit, you're one of the most streamed artists out of Australia, so, I mean, you're getting a big audience.
1: Thank you.
0: And you're here with Justin playing a wonderful second guitar. And for our radio audience, I want them and everybody to know that Melanie's wearing probably the most amazing pair of jeans we've ever seen.
1: Thank you very much.
0: On the show. You're going to do a song from your upcoming new album called Country Enough. What a great title after what we just talked about. It is Melanie Dyer on the Wood Songs, Old Time Radio Hour.

Song is Country Enough from her upcoming new album, and there's a reason she's been nominated for 3 Golden Guitar Awards there in Australia. She's just a wonderful artist, and we're glad that she's here. If you want to know more about the music of Melanie Dye, or if you want to make her albums part of your home music collection, all the artists that you hear on Wood Songs, you just go to our website, click on the archive page. This is show number 1177. We're going to tell you all about how to contact Melanie Dye, as well as our next artist, who's merging the Appalachian influences with country music. She's got a wonderful band. We're going to talk about that in a second. She's got an album that's getting a lot of attention called Father's Daughter. This is a tune called Meet Me in the Stars. It's Essence and Gold Country on the Wood Songs, Old Time Radio.

0: Song is Meet Me in the Stars from her wonderful album, Father's Daughter, Essence and Gold Country. Essence, is nice to have you here.
1: It is such an honor to be here.
0: What a wonderful name, Essence. Where does that come from?
1: Well, I didn't make it up. My parents were hippies. It's a true story.
0: Okay, so yeah. Where did you grow up? So West Coast?
1: I'm a sixth generation native San Franciscan.
0: Okay.
1: And my parents were like, you know, flower children. And they really did name me Essence, and it was not easy as a kid to be named Essence.
0: Well, it's a beautiful name. I like your name.
1: I've grown to appreciate it slowly over time.
0: Father's Daughter, it's a very personal album. It comes from a very real background. So, you know, it's part of the music. It's part of the album. It's part of your story. So it's not prying when we have to talk about, you know, where this music comes from. And you grew up with a very loving father.
1: I did.
0: So this is a real thing to you.
1: Yes.
0: And you lost him at a young age.
1: I did.
0: So what happened?
1: Well, my father raised me as a single parent, and he really believed in me and my music, and he taught me everything that I know about creativity and listening to the inner voice and where magic comes from and learning to listen to it and follow that spark. And he had pancreatic cancer suddenly out of the blue, and I was pregnant with my son at the time, my first child, and it all happened right at once when I realized that my marriage wasn't what I thought it was going to be either, and so I lost the most important person in my life and found myself a single mom and tried to hold on to the one thing that I still had besides my son, which was obviously amazing, and but it was scary to do that by myself. And music. Music was my North Star. It was the place that I found healing. And it's become a place that I can create an altar to the love that my father and I shared. And when I sing, it's a way of honoring him because I know that's what he would want. So that's where the songs come from.
0: So was there a maternal presence in your life? I mean, was there a mom presence in your life?
1: I do. I have a mom, and I love my mom, and she...
0: Did you feel as close to your mom as you did to your father?
1: That's a great question. It was different. Mm-hmm.
0: So you interpreted all of this in song. So were you, when your father passed, you're pregnant with a child coming, you're losing your marriage. Were you a musical person at that time?
1: Or Yes, I was. I had already made a number of records at that time already, and my father had been super supportive of me. I've had multiple major label deals. I've been making records since the 90s, actually. So my father had been supportive to me through that whole journey, and you know, I think it's sometimes hard to keep going. Like, you know, you get really great things happen, and then it's like, wow, it didn't go all the way. So you kind of have to just like recommit to the creative process and making music from the heart, and just keep returning to the song, because to me that's the meaning of life in a way. It's that creativity, it's that moment of creation.
0: Was it a hard climb for you to go through the losses that you did to give birth to an album like Father's Daughter?
1: Absolutely. It's been the journey of my life to get to the record that I've made, Father's Daughter, and I'm really proud of it, and it's a life work, and the amazing thing is that the songs keep coming.
0: Still.
1: Yeah. So. And I'm not done.
0: Father's
1: not
0: Daughter too. Right.
1: No, they keep it, you know, that life is just, it's like a kaleidoscope.
0: Sure.
1: Of so many experiences. And I find that, you know, song is the best place to put those experiences and those feelings and those stories. And they live on in the songs. And sometimes they're hard and they're painful. And you put them in a place that's a song, and it makes your heart a little bit lighter. Mm-hmm. You honor that feeling. You give it a place to live. Yeah, and then you're free.
0: Right, and I think anybody that has faced loss or faced confusion in their life, a lot of changes, they'll find a lot of kinship in the songs of Father's Daughter. So let's get into one of those tunes, and this, oddly enough, is called Good Mom, and let's go ahead and listen to it. It's Essence and Gold Country right here on the Wood Songs, Old Time Radio Hour.
1: to you.

0: perfect instruction manuals to be a good mother, all the way from San Francisco, Essence and Gold Country. From her album Father's Daughter, we've got another wonderful artist on the show. Melanie Dyer is here. We'll get back to them in the second half hour. And wait till you meet this week's Woodsongs Kid. We'll be back right after this.
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2: There's the king of bluegrass, Del McCurry. It's so nice to hear his voice, and welcome back, everybody, to the beautiful Scottish Rite Concert Hall here in our hometown of Lexington, Kentucky, right at the head of Music Row, the crossroads of America's folk and bluegrass music, the gateway city to the beautiful Appalachian Mountains. And oh my goodness, it's time for this week's Wood Songs Kid. Let's say hi to 11-year-old Emil Wilhelm. How you doing, Emil?
3: I'm good. How are you?
2: Good. So you're here. You've got an instrument that's almost as big as you. Tell everybody what you're playing.
3: I'm playing the 5-string banjo.
2: And when did you start playing the banjo?
3: Probably almost 3 years ago.
2: 3 years ago, and you're already on a national broadcast. But you started out as a drummer. So
3: yep.
2: What made you change from being a drummer to playing the banjo? What inspired you to do that?
3: I heard the banjo on the radio one day when we were traveling up to Michigan, like we are right now. Mm-hmm. After this, tomorrow we're going to go up to Michigan. And I just heard it and I loved it. So, for Christmas, I asked my grandparents for a banjo.
2: And did you beg and plead, or were they just willing to do it?
3: They were just willing to do it.
2: That's nice to have grandparents like that, boy, I'll tell you. So you held the banjo for the very first time. What did it feel like? I mean, was it scary for you? Or you didn't know how to play it yet, right?
3: Yeah, it was pretty interesting. I just started to try and play a couple licks, and then I progressed on and on.
2: You got the hang of it, right?
3: Yeah.
2: So you've been, speaking of hanging, you've been hanging out with the traveling McCurrys, Ronnie McCurry and everybody,
3: yep.
2: Right? So how did that happen?
3: I don't know.
2: You don't know? You just...
3: No. I have no clue.
2: You're just so good; it just kind of happened for you, right?
3: Yeah.
2: And you've been playing a lot. You're doing a lot of good stuff and winning awards and everything. And so we're very glad that you're here all the way from Jacksonville, Florida, that you would come on our show. And you're going to play a song that Bill Monroe made popular and that Doc Watson played a lot. And now you, 11-year-old Emil Wilhelm, you're going to play it. You ready to do it?
3: Yep.
2: Okay, he's 11 years old. He's going to play Salt Creek, this week's Wood Songs Kid.

He's 11 years old. This week's Wood Songs kid, Emil Wilhelm, all the way from Jacksonville, Florida, playing Salt Creek. And we're just so proud of all these kids that come on Wood Songs. If you're a parent or a guardian, you've got a youngster you think that we should know about and perhaps put on the Woodsong stage and put them on radio and television, we would love to hear from you. If you're the parent or the guardian, you just go to the Woodsong's website, click on the kids page, and we will certainly do that. And there's a lot of radio stations and TV stations that air Woodsongs, like WBCM, the birthplace of country music in Bristol, right there at the Virginia-Tennessee border, and WETL-FM, South Bend, Indiana. Let's say hi to all the folks tuning in, hearing Emil Wilhelm and all the artists that are on our show. And she comes all the way from New South Wales, right there in Australia. She's in America now. We're very proud that she's on our show. She's got a new album coming out, and this is a tune called Mama Knows Best. It is Melanie Dyer on the Woodsongs Old Time Radio Hour.

0: What a beautiful song.
1: Thank you.
0: Mama Knows Best. And interesting, because Essence and Gold Country are singing sort of in praise of their father, and this is a song that's in praise of your mom.
1: Yeah, we got to keep it balanced, you know.
0: And I read somewhere that you even had your mom in the music video.
1: Yes, and actually Jackson here, who's playing guitar with me, he's also
0: Let's
1: a videographer.
0: Give Jackson some props there.
1: Give it up for Jackson. He's also a filmmaker, videographer, and we shot the music video together back in my hometown in a beautiful paddock on Sunset, and we got this dresser off Facebook Marketplace and shoved it into the back of the car, and we painted it up and it looked all beautiful, and I did my mum's hair and makeup, which was like a full circle moment because, you know, she used to do mine when I was a kid, and I did hers, and we went out into the paddock and Jackson shot this beautiful music video of me and my mum that we'll have forever.
0: And the song is really a daughter in awe of her mother and what the mother's been through. Mm-hmm. So what did your mom go through that made you so attentive to what has happened to her?
1: Gosh, it takes, I think, growing up and getting older to really understand the sacrifice that a mum makes. And I know it's a sensitive topic because some had their fathers, and, you know, it's just parents in general, what they give to their children. For me, it was, you know, growing up on a farm, 8 hours basically from any opportunities, a long way away. And, you know, we had tough years on the farm financially. My mum, she would work and save money and find opportunities for me, this little kid with a dream. And she would, you know, drive me hours and hours to these gigs and drive me back home, you know, and we'd get home at 1 a.m. and she'd wake up and go to work the next day. Mm. And for her, I think, now that I'm older, I realize how tough it must have been for her, because she lost her mum at a young age when my eldest sister was born. She passed away, her mum. And so she didn't have that help. And yeah, I'm so thankful and grateful for her. And my dad, of course, as well, my family. But yeah, she just really made this possible, me standing here in Kentucky.
0: isn't it amazing that you know, someone like your mom could lose her mother, and yet that lesson makes her a beautiful mom, because she probably wished that she had what she was giving you.
1: Well, she had to learn it all without her mom, you know. Yeah. It's the toughest thing. I don't know, you know, I think that's probably the hardest job in the world, and you make mistakes and you learn on the job. And there's this saying, it's like, you know, when you think about your mum, it's her first time too. You know, it's when you think about that, it's kind of crazy. But yeah, she really set the bar as a mum.
0: And I think it's a very beautiful thing that a daughter, that a child would appreciate their parents so much to make them a subject of an album. It must have been something for your mom to know that you were singing about her, right? And doing this beautiful composition in honor of your mother. Yeah. Let's go back into this beautiful album that's upcoming. It's going to be released soon. This is a tune called If She Only Knew. It is Melanie Dyer on the Wood Songs. Wood Song Radio.

Yet another beautiful song. One of Australia's most streamed artists, nominated for 3 Golden Guitars in her home country. Now she's in America, touring everywhere. Melanie Dyer. If you want to know more about Melanie's music, any of the artists that you hear on WoodSongs, it's very easy. You just go to the WoodSongs website, click on the archive page. This show is number 1,177. You could find out more about Melanie Dyer, as well as our next artist is here with her whole band. We'll introduce them politely in the break, but we're going to go ahead and listen to a song from her album, Father's Daughter. It's a beautiful album. This is a tune called Free. It is Essence and Gold Country on the WoodSongs Old Time Radio Hour.

0: It's from her album Father's Daughter Free. So who are you getting free from?
1: Ooh,
0: I want to go there, right?
1: Oh, I'm happy to go there.
0: Oh, okay.
1: I mean, everybody here has known somebody or perhaps been in a situation, a relationship perhaps, that no longer served the best interests of either party. And sometimes when you're in that situation, it's hard to get yourself out.
0: Mm-hmm.
1: And anyway, so when you finally do, well, it starts with a thought. And sometimes freedom begins with a state of mind.
0: Mm-hmm.
1: And that's what this song is about. It's about, you know, realizing that just because something's not working out doesn't mean that that has to define you or your life forever. And it is possible to remember who you are outside of that toxic dynamic. Mm-hmm.
0: It's an interesting album because you have one song which is the lessons on how to be the perfect mom, as we learned in this first half hour, and now how to properly get a divorce is in the other one. And yet the album is sort of a tribute to your father, who you love very much, and you went through so much heartache in order to get to this point. Yet the songs are very positive sounding. There's a lot of energy and upbeat to it, so they're not like sad ballads of heartbreak and misery. You're kind of plowing through it.
1: This record has a lot of dimension to it, and I happen to be playing some of the upbeat songs right now.
0: Gotcha.
1: But there are definitely dark nights of the soul on this album, and I invite you to dig, you know, give
0: them
1: a listen.
0: That's what I wanted you to describe for us.
1: So they are dark nights of the soul, mm-hmm. and there's a lot of them, but I also did a lot of work on myself along the way and, you know, healing. And I think that it took me a long time to find my way through that darkness. And I think what the record really shows is the beautiful imperfection of living. Right? Because being a mom is hard.
0: I like the way that's phrased, yeah. I like the way that's phrased.
1: Well, thank you.
0: Very poetic.
1: Well, thank you. I mean, I think that the truth of it is, it's a very vulnerable record.
0: Mm-hmm.
1: And I think even the Good Mom song, you know, it's kind of like tongue-in-cheek. It's kind of like fun and silly. But the reality is moms are juggling 1,000 balls in the air, and one of them's going to drop. And if you're not careful, you're going to lose yourself and forget who you are. And
0: well, when you're presenting great songs like this with such deep meaning behind them, you have to have a good band. And you certainly do. Danny Uzaleski, I hope I got that right. He's playing acoustic guitar, co-founder of Essence and Gold Country.
1: He's Mr. Gold Country himself, by the way. This is Mr. Danny Uzaleski.
2: Hello.
0: Connor West playing a pedal steel, doing a rocking job on it. He's also playing banjo. And Sebastian Bordeaux playing the upright bass and keeping everything rock solid. And we want to get into another song of this amazing album. It's called Father's Daughter. That's the name of the album. This is a tune called The Gamble. It's Essence and Gold Country on the Wood Songs. Old Time Radio.

0: Isn't it great having Essence and Gold Country on our broadcast? This week's Amazing Wood Songs kid, 11-year-old Emil Wilhelm, all the way from Jacksonville, Florida. And from Sydney all the way across America, Melanie Dyer and Jackson playing guitar with her. It's so nice that we have all these wonderful artists coming on. And, you know, we learn a lot of things. Essence and Gold Country have a beautiful album about fatherhood and how much love there was between them. And Melanie has songs about her mom and how much love there is there. You know, whether it's a mother and daughter, a father, a son, whether it's the artist and the audience, it reminds me of something that Robert Frost said, and I think it's true. We tell the artists before the show that love is the greatest transaction of the arts. It's what makes every single thing in the world of music and art work. It's not money, it's not managers, it's not corporations, it's not any of that. It's love. It's got to start there. And Robert Frost said that love is an irresistible desire to be irresistibly desired. Robert Frost said that because everybody wants to be needed, loved, cared for, and respected. My name is Michael Jonathan. I'm a folk singer. I'm a song farmer. We'll see you next week on the Wood Song.
1: 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Michael's opening song was Daughter from the Road album. Our chief engineer, Stromgall. Our TV director is Maria Clare. Technical assistants are Brian Clousing, Eric Anderson, Dan Field, and Gavin Clark. 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

said, Lazarus, please come forth. And when Lazarus got there, he said, Luke, he said,

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I'm Vaughn Hines, and I do invite you to stay with us throughout the day. 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

Good morning and welcome to another edition of New Every Morning. God is good and he is greatly to be praised. This morning, I'm not sure how you woke up feeling or what you woke up feeling this morning. Whether you're feeling happy, whether you're feeling tired, whether you have your mind moving so fast on the day ahead of you. Maybe you're carrying somebody else's pressure and carrying things that you don't even know you're carrying. This morning, I come to share with you just a little word from the Lord. The word of God says in one verse, rejoice in the Lord always. And again, I say, rejoice. Notice Paul didn't say rejoice when everything works out. He said, rejoice in the Lord. That's where we're going this morning. Let us pray. Father, in the mighty name of Jesus, we thank you, O God, for another day. Thank you for life. Thank you for mercy. Thank you for whatever we are facing, that we know that you are still God. Restore joy to someone this morning. Lift the discouraged heart. Strengthen the weary believer and teach us how to rejoice. Not because everything is perfect, O God, but because you are still worthy. So we praise your name this morning. We give you glory and we give you honor. In Jesus' name we pray. Amen. Philippians 4, verse 4 sounds very beautiful. Because it says, rejoice in the Lord always. And again, I say rejoice. But what makes it powerful is who wrote it and where he was when he wrote it. Paul wrote Philippians while imprisoned. Think about it. He wasn't sitting somewhere comfortable, telling a story or telling or struggling or telling people, struggling people to rejoice. He understood hardship. He knew rejection. He understood persecution. He knew what it was to suffer. And yet Paul writes, rejoice. Then apparently decides once isn't enough. Again, I say, rejoice. Because people of God, this morning, Paul's joy wasn't anchored in what was happening around him. His joy was anchored in who was with him. And that's the revelation for this morning. Happiness often responds to what is happening. But joy can remain rooted in who God is. That doesn't mean Christians and people of God never cry or you wouldn't experience disappointments. It doesn't mean that grief isn't real. It doesn't mean that you smile and pretend everything is okay when it's not. Because the Bible also declares that Jesus himself wept. But the Bible, biblical joy says, I can cry and still trust God. I can hurt and still worship. I can be disappointed and still believe. I can have unanswered questions and still know that God is good. So this morning, I share with you that your joy must be in the Lord. Look carefully at Paul's words. Rejoice in the Lord. That's the key. If my joy is in money, what will happen when money gets funny? If my joy is in people, what will happen when people change? If my joy is in my relationship, what will happen when my relationship is over? If my joy is in my job, what will happen when the job change? If your joy is in everybody liking you, what happens when someone decides they don't? If your joy depends on everything going according to your plan, well, my joy will always be fragile. But Paul says, rejoice in the Lord, because people will change, but God will remain faithful. Your circumstances will change, but God will remain faithful. Some of you wake up this morning feeling wonderful. Other mornings, don't talk to me until I have a minute. But God didn't stop being God because you woke up in a bad mood. Your feelings are real, but they are not your foundation. Nehemiah 8 verse 10 says, the joy of the Lord, come on somebody, is your strength. So maybe that's where the enemy or why the enemy fights your joy so hard.
Because if he can keep you discouraged, because the word of God said, the joy of the Lord is your strength. If the enemy could keep you discouraged, irritated, and bitter, and constantly focusing on what's wrong, he can drain your strength. Ooh, let that sizzle in your spirit. So don't give everything access to your joy. That's the status for this morning. Don't give, put it up, let the world know. Don't give everything access to your joy. People of God, I share with you that rejoicing is not denial. It is a decision of faith. Because somebody may say, Pastor, you don't understand what I'm dealing with. And maybe I don't. But rejoicing doesn't mean pretending your problem doesn't exist. Paul knew he was imprisoned. He wasn't confused about his circumstances, yet he said, rejoice. Habakkuk chapter 3, verse 8, 17 to 18, Habakkuk understood. Because it says that, although the fig tree shall blossom, neither shall fruit be in the vine. He started listing everything that has gone wrong. Then he says, yet I will rejoice in the Lord, and I will joy in the God of my salvation. Yet, that's a powerful little word right there. Things aren't how I want it to be, yet I will rejoice. I'm still waiting, yet I will rejoice. I've got many questions. I'm disappointed. I cried last night, yet I will rejoice. That's not pretending. That's faith saying what I'm going through will not become greater than the God that I'm trusting. Give the Lord a praise right there, somebody. Sometimes you have to remind yourself to rejoice. Why did Paul say it twice? Rejoice. And again, I say rejoice. Sometimes you need to hear it again. Because life has a way of making you forget. Monday, you were encouraged. Tuesday, something happened. Wednesday, somebody got on your nerves. Thursday, something unexpected hit your bank account. Then suddenly, the praise you had Monday disappeared. But Paul says, again, when anxiety tries to come back, when discouragement comes back, when the problem you thought was settled showed up, again, I say, rejoice. People of God, sometimes you've got to preach to yourself. Because David did it in Psalms 42, verse 5, when he says, why art thou cast down, O my soul? Hope thou in God. David was talking to himself. Because sometimes you have to tell yourself, Timon, get yourself together. God has been good to you. He has been too good to you to let one bad moment make you forget the years of faithfulness of our God. Sometimes you have to remind yourself that he kept me before. He provided for me before. He carried me before. He answered me before. He forgave me before. He made a way before. And if I don't have a reason, another reason to praise God and to rejoice in God, Jesus saved me. And that's enough reasons right there to rejoice. Joy unspeakable and full of glory. I've got the joy, joy, joy, joy. Come on, you're on that song. Down in my heart. Down in my heart, down in my heart, I've got the joy, joy, joy, joy, down in my heart to stay or today. And if the devil doesn't like it, he could, whatever the rest of the word say, because I know why we say that. But nonetheless, I come to let you know that you ought to get your joy back. Tap yourself on the shoulder and say, self, I'm going to get my joy back. You have allowed that situation to occupy your mind too long. Stop allowing things to take up residence in your life that has no progress up to what God has for you. You have talked about what's wrong long enough. You have spent enough time venting about the problem instead of talking about who your God is. You have replayed what they said long enough. Don't worry about what they said. Trust the word of God and what God has said about you. People of God, take a moment and remember on this blessed day that God has been too good to you. You might not have everything you want. You might not have everything you need. You might not have what you want right now. But rejoice. You still might be waiting on an answer. You still have prayed and waiting on God to respond. But in that season of waiting,
Because the word of God says, they that wait upon the Lord shall renew their strength. They shall mount up with wings as eagles. They shall run and not be weary. They shall walk and not faint. You might still be waiting on that answer, but you ought to rejoice. You might have walked through some painful situations. Rejoice in the Lord, because God has kept you through things you thought would have broken you, through the mistakes you wish you could have erased, through the doors that close, through the unknown that you are not even sure about, through the grief, the uncertainty, the pains, the burdens. He has kept you. So this morning, I say to you, rejoice in the Lord. Not because everything feels good. Rejoice because God is good. Rejoice because God still hears. Rejoice because you know who holds tomorrow. And you know who is holding your hand. And I hear Paul saying, rejoice. Did you hear me? Again, I say, rejoice. The devil tried to steal your joy, but I dare you to again say, rejoice, because your praise is declaring your situation. My situation is not my God. My God is bigger than my situation. So people of God, this morning I share with you that when you can't rejoice in the situation, you can still rejoice in the Lord. Put up as your status. I felt that in my spirit. When you cannot rejoice in the situation, you can still rejoice in the Lord. Father, we thank you this morning. We thank you, O God, before anything that we have done or we are about to do, we say thank you. Thank you for waking us up this morning. Thank you, O God, for keeping us and providing for us and forgiving us. Thank you for carrying us through the things we thought would have destroyed us. And Father, someone listening has lost their joy. Life has become heavy. But restore unto them the joy of thy salvation. Lord, I pray, O God, that as we

The merciful man doeth good to his own soul, but he that is cruel troubleth his own flesh. The wicked worketh a deceitful work, but to him that soweth righteousness shall be a sure reward. Proverbs chapter 11, verses 17 and 18. Good morning, my devotional partners. Good morning, Turks and Caicos, Bahamas, islands of the Caribbean. Those of you over in the United States, Canada, the UK, Africa, India, Dubai, and Nicaragua. This is Pastor George Fulford welcoming you to another morning devotion. I pray that you will be blessed as you listen in to hear what the Word has to say. And this is coming all the way from South Caicos in the Turks and Caicos Islands. God bless you this morning as you listen in. Let me greet all my listeners here in the Turks and Caicos Islands. Those of you in Grand Turk, Salt Key, South Caicos, Middle and North Caicos, Parrot Key, Pine Key, and Provo. God bless all of you this morning as you listen in to this devotion. The subject of the message for this morning: possible reasons why women remain in an abusive relationship. Possible reasons why women remain in an abusive relationship.

Please take your Bibles and turn with me to the book of Ephesians, chapter 5. I read the 28th and 29th verses. So ought men to love their wives as their own bodies. He that loveth his wife loveth himself. For no man ever yet hateth his own flesh, but nourisheth and cherisheth it, even the Lord, the church. The subject of the message this morning, possible reasons why women remain in an abusive relationship. Father God, I bless you this morning. Speak, Lord. Wherever there is a need, God, I pray that the Holy Spirit will be at work. Have your way in Jesus' name. Amen and amen. Possible reasons why women remain in an abusive relationship. Many counselors, pastors, parents, and siblings are left in awe when they see domestic violence at its worst. Love is as toxic as it can be. The question asks, why do women not walk away from the abuse? Believe me, partners, God is angry at what he sees happening in many homes. It is quite evident that the devil is in control. One of the reasons why women remain in an abusive relationship is because of fear. They have been so abused that they fear leaving. They fear somehow if they were to walk out, they would not have an opportunity to survive. Secondly, abused women tend to cover up the truth of abuse, so they are afraid to share this with family and with friends. My brothers and sisters, physical abuse causes a low self-esteem in people, whether it's the man or the woman. Many women, married or unmarried, no longer see themselves with worth. They have been so humiliated and treated worse than an animal that they find it hard to walk out of that prison. For others, they remain in that abusive relationship because of parents who have the belief that he is your husband. The words for better, for worse, is misinterpreted. The fact of not having any skills to find a job is a fearful experience. Many women live under a death threat should they ever walk away. My brothers and sisters, common sense and wisdom are what is needed now, or die out of stupidity. No man has any rights to lift his hand to strike a woman. She is not his property. That hand, voice, and feet used will surely face the judgment of God. There are many husbands, many men who abuse their spouses, who abuse their fiancés. And I say this morning, God is looking down. Like the songwriter says, you cannot do wrong and get by with it. It's going to catch up with you. If it doesn't catch up with you now, while you are in good health and strength, look down the road when your eyes begin to get dim. Thank you, Lord. Look down the road when you're not able to move around as you used to. The very fact is, you are sowing what you have reaped. I plead with you this morning, young man, young woman, that woman God has placed in your life, that one that you said, I will, I do. Treat her with honor and treat her with respect. She needs respect as you need it. When God created man, the Bible tells us, and he created the woman, he brought her to the man. He did not ask her to go look for the man. He brought her to the man, indicating that the man had a responsibility. The responsibility to take over and to protect and to guide that woman. And what has happened today has been a displeasure to God. Many of you listening here this morning,
the day that you lift your hand, the day that you use your voice to humiliate that woman, God is holding you responsible. And I want to let you know, He will bring this up in the judgment. Father God, in Jesus' name, just have your way this morning. I give you praise and thanks for what you are doing. And I pray this morning, Lord, that you would visit some homes, visit some relationships. Oh God, for your glory, Lord, and for the good, Lord, of the family. Speak this morning in Jesus' name. Amen and amen. Ladies and gentlemen, I plead with you this morning, in spite of what wrong you have done, in spite of whatever it is that you have done and you're dissatisfied with it, come to Jesus this morning. Turn your life over to Him. And if I could pray with you, counsel with you, give me a call or WhatsApp me, 649-231-2402. God bless you this morning as you call on the Lord and as He takes control of your marriage, of your relationship, in Jesus' name. Amen and amen. As women, repent of their wrongdoing and seek you while you may be found. Have your way in Jesus' name. Amen and amen.

0: John Connolly, Anointing, taking us to 6:58 in the max 2 minutes. We'll bring you the morning report.
1: Joyful. Yeah. Yeah.

0: Turks and Caicos. I'm Danae Denny, bringing you your morning report. Today is October 5th, 2026, and in this report, I'll be bringing you the latest local news and stories from all over the world. These are the headlines. The Royal Turks and Caicos Islands Police Force has officially commissioned two new marine vessels, and TCI's junior minister off to regional competition in Guyana. In the region, a doctor has been indicted on manslaughter charges in Cayman. Internationally, chaos in France as students protest poor conditions of schools. Stay tuned for these and more coming up in this morning's report. 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
0: The Royal Turks and Caicos Islands Police Force has officially commissioned two new marine vessels. The vessels Sea Enforcer 2 and Sea Protector 2 were commissioned during a ceremony attended by senior government and law enforcement officials. The new vessels are expected to strengthen the force's maritime capabilities, including territorial water patrols, border security, search and rescue operations, and efforts to combat illegal migration and transnational organized crime. Commissioner Bailey said the vessels form part of his vision for a stronger and more modern police force, with enhanced capabilities and sustainable systems to address the country's evolving security needs. Jamaica's Deputy Prime Minister and Minister of National Security and Peace, Dr. Horace Chang, also highlighted the importance of regional cooperation in tackling increasingly complex security threats, while reaffirming Jamaica's commitment to collaboration with the Royal Turks and Caicos Islands Police Force. Speaking at the ceremony, Commissioner Bailey highlighted the critical role maritime security plays in safeguarding the TCI, and noted that the new vessels significantly enhance the force's operational capability. He underscored his vision of leaving a stronger and more modern police force, supported by sound policies, enhanced capabilities, and sustainable systems, while reaffirming the Royal Turks and Caicos Islands Police Force commitment to utilizing its maritime assets responsibly and in the best interests of the people of the TCI. Both Her Excellency the Governor and the Honorable Premier commended the men and women of the Royal Turks and Caicos Islands Police Force for their unwavering commitment to crime fighting and public safety. They also reaffirmed their support for Commissioner Bailey's vision of building a modern, professional, and well-equipped police force capable of meeting the evolving security needs of the TCI. However, following the commissioning ceremony, the People's Democratic Movement is questioning the cost of the vessels and calling for an independent examination of the procurement process. The opposition says government has announced a cost of US $1.3 million for the 38-foot vessel and US $1.74 million for the 45-foot vessel, a combination of US $3.09 million. Opposition leader Honorable Edwin Astwood says taxpayers deserve to know exactly what was purchased for that amount. The PDM points to publicly available 2023 U.S. government procurement figures for similar safe vessels, while acknowledging that those historical prices do not represent equivalent quotations for the Turks and Caicos vessels and may include separately priced equipment and other options. The party is calling for the Auditor General, supported by an independent marine surveyor, to conduct a procurement and value for money examination. It wants the review to examine supplier selection, contracts, invoices, equipment, freight, training, warranties, commissions, contract variations, and payment approvals. The PDM is also calling for confirmation that both vessels have passed their required surveys and sea trials, whether any defects or outstanding work remain, who authorized their acceptance and operational deployment, and whether trained crews, maintenance funding, and spare parts arrangements are in place. The opposition is also asking when the vessels will begin active patrol duties. Honorable Aswood says the government should provide answers within 7 days and explain any outstanding work. The PDM says it supports strengthening the Marine branch, but argues that the investment should demonstrate safe equipment, dependable service, and value for money. Two young men are stepping into national leadership roles following the Ministry of Education's first National Student Council election. Jamar Malcolm from the A. Louise Garland Thomas High School has been elected president of the TCI National Student Council, while Conroy Whitaker, a student of Clement Howell High School, has been elected vice president. The election, held under the theme, Your Voice, Your Country, Your Future, brought students from 14 public and private high schools across the TCI. The initiative was launched by the Ministry of Education, Youth, Sports, and Culture in partnership with the TCI Elections Department to give students first-hand experience with the electoral process while creating a platform for them to raise issues affecting young people. Candidates were required to campaign, develop manifestos, and present their priorities to student voters before the national electronic vote. Minister of Education Honorable Rachel Taylor said the election provides young people with an opportunity to use their voices meaningfully while developing their leadership skills. The Elections Department says the initiative is also intended to strengthen civic awareness among young people by allowing students to experience democracy not just as voters, but as candidates and representatives. The remaining positions on the 6-member National Student Council, Secretary, Assistant Secretary, Treasurer, and Public Relations Officer will be selected through an internal vote among the top candidates. The newly elected student leaders will now have the responsibility of representing the interests and concerns of students at a national level. Stay tuned to future newscasts for more as we interview students from the newly established council. And in other leadership news, Junior Minister of Tourism, Anavia Mantok, will represent the Turks and Caicos Islands at the upcoming Regional Tourism Youth Congress, held as part of the Caribbean Tourism Organization's annual State of the Industry Conference in Guyana from October 5th to the 9th. Ms. Mantok earned the title of National Champion at this year's Tourism Youth Congress runoff speech competition, securing her place as the TCI's representative at the regional event. We spoke to Ms. Mantok about her experience as Junior Minister of Tourism and the plans she has for her tenure.
2: The experience of being the Junior Minister of Tourism has been a very challenging one. Of course, because of circumstances that are beyond my control, it has been a difficult journey, but I pray that in the near future, I will get an opportunity to speak at and represent my country with pride all around the islands, not only in Grand Turk, where I reside, but in Providenciales, North Caicos, Middle Caicos, South Caicos, Sol Key. I want to do as much as I possibly can to benefit my country in the best way possible. And for it, I think that there's going to be much in store. Well, in the future, I do hope to be able to attend more events to talk. And once we return from CTO, God's willing, I am so excited to start one of the biggest projects that I know changed the course of our tourism in the whole entire Turks and Caicos Islands, not only Providenciales, not only Grand Turk, where our main tourist destinations are, but all around. But along with that, I do want to have a project done in the schools where I can maybe collaborate with Mr. Bean or Honorable Taylor to get a book produced so that students can learn more about our country beyond our curriculum.
0: We also discuss her training in preparation for the competition.
2: The training had been postponed for a long time, and I was absent in a lot of things because of circumstances beyond our control. However, from the period of August to now, I have been going to various sessions with Ms. Narcisse and also Ms. Leandria Mizik, who has been preparing me for this competition since contact with the ministry. She has been a big help in the organization of things and to keep me updated and my team updated. Ms. Narcisse is my debate coach, has been my debate coach for 5 years now, as I'm now a senior. And she has been preparing me and coaching me to speak with confidence, speak with conviction and also to be bold in the ideas and the plans that I have, not only for the Turks and Caicos Islands, but for the Caribbean as a whole.
0: Lastly, she gave advice to young people who might be considering getting into public speaking competitions.
2: I would say to the young people of the Turks and Caicos Islands, and even to those listening, be bold in everything that you do. Be ambitious and give 100% of you to everything that you do. It doesn't matter who may doubt you. It doesn't matter who may say that you are not prepared. You can get prepared. Find a coach, find a person who you look up to. Let them know, hey, I really admire how you speak, how you articulate yourself, how you express your emotions. I want to learn the same way. And I promise you, the people who you ask are willing to help. No one is keeping their opportunities and their tips from you. The minute time you ask is the minute time you get an opportunity to learn.
0: She's now set for Guyana for the CTO Youth Congress. The Regional Tourism Youth Congress will be held under the theme Caribbean Tourism Through the Eyes of Tomorrow, bringing together young people from across the Caribbean to share their perspectives, ideas, and solutions for the future of the region's tourism industry. That was local news. Now for regional news. A grand court jury in the Cayman Islands has found Dr. Paul Anthony Tigonides not guilty of manslaughter in connection with the death of 29-year-old shooting victim Travis Alexander Deronnie Banks. After deliberating for more than 2 days, the jury of 3 women and 4 men returned to a unanimous verdict on Friday afternoon, bringing an end to a trial that lasted more than 3 weeks. Tigonides had been charged with manslaughter through unlawful omission or culpable negligence over the treatment provided to Ebanks after he was brought to the Health Services Authority Hospital in the early hours of January 21, 2024. Ebanks had suffered catastrophic injuries after being shot in the chest and neck, including a severed spinal cord and significant blood loss. Tigonides was the lead physician in the emergency room as doctors and nurses worked to save his life. The central issue in the trial was the placement of an endotracheal tube used to help Ebanks breathe. Prosecutors argued that the tube had been mistakenly placed in Ebanks' esophagus instead of his airway, depriving him of oxygen, and that Tigonides had failed to recognize and correct the error. The Crown argued that the alleged failure fell grossly below the standard expected of a senior physician and contributed to Ebanks' death. But the defense maintained that Tigonides had correctly intubated Ebanks and that the tube may have been displaced while a critically injured patient was being moved. Tigonides took the witness stand in his own defense and remained adamant that he had correctly placed the tube. He told the court that capnography had been used to confirm its placement and that a respiratory waveform was observed. Evidence also showed that Ebanks' oxygen saturation improved following the intubation, supporting the defense's position that the tube had been correctly placed, at least for a period of time. Prosecution experts, however, maintained that the tube was in the esophagus by the time of a portable chest x-ray and later the autopsy. The court also heard evidence about Ebanks' critical condition when he arrived at the hospital. All witnesses agreed that he urgently needed a blood transfusion, but despite the hospital being notified that he was on his way and had suffered significant blood loss, no blood was waiting for him when he arrived. The court then heard Ebanks had lost approximately half of his blood volume and was suffering from brain herniation. The defense argued that the extent of his injuries and blood loss made his death inevitable, and that the alleged intubation error could not be established as the cause of his death. The prosecution's own witnesses also gave evidence that Tigonides had followed a number of the appropriate procedures during the emergency treatment. Following weeks of testimony from doctors, nurses, and medical experts, Justice Richards delivered a lengthy summation outlining the issues the jury needed to consider before reaching a verdict. After more than 2 days of deliberations, the jury cleared Dr. Tigonides of the manslaughter charge. Now for international news.

0: More than 400 schools remain closed in France Friday as violent clashes between students and police continued amid nationwide protests over overcrowded classrooms, teacher shortages, and poor school conditions. Students have blockaded schools, while some protesters have set fire to rubbish bins and thrown objects at police. Officers have responded with tear gas and other crowd control measures. Students say the education system is under-resourced with overcrowded classrooms, absent teachers who are not being replaced, and schools in poor conditions. More than 400 schools were affected by the protests, while hundreds of teenagers have been detained. Police said around 2,000 people were taken into custody on Thursday alone. The unrest has also resulted in injuries. Two students reportedly suffered serious injuries after allegedly being struck by crowd control rounds, while dozens of police officers and education staff have also been hurt. Amnesty International has accused police of using disproportionate force against minors, including batons, tear gas, and non-lethal weapons. France's Interior Ministry says police have acted in a necessary and proportionate manner, while three investigations into alleged police violence have been opened. Student representatives have called for the protests to remain peaceful, distancing themselves from the violence. Justice Minister Gerald Darmanin says the situation has moved beyond student protests and has become a public order issue. Nationwide union-led protests in support of the high school students are planned for Tuesday as the government continues efforts to bring the escalating unrest under control. Now let's get your weather forecast from the TCI Weather Service.
1: Good morning, Turks and Caicos. 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For today's current conditions, we have mostly cloudy skies with winds coming from the east at 10 knots or less, falling light and variable at times. For today's forecast, we have partly cloudy to cloudy skies with a medium chance of scattered showers and isolated thunderstorms today, then partly cloudy with a low chance of isolated showers tonight. The winds will be east to southeast at 10 knots or less, and the seas will be smooth to slight with wave heights of 3 feet or less. The daytime high temperature will be 91 degrees Fahrenheit with a heat index of 100 degrees Fahrenheit, and the overnight low temperature will be 79 degrees Fahrenheit. Sunset will be at 6:33 p.m., the next high tide will be at 4:47 p.m., and the next low tide will be at 11:23 p.m. For the tropical weather outlook, a surface trough of low pressure has developed along the coast of Mexico in the southwestern Gulf of America. Gradual development of this system is possible, and a tropical depression could form by the second half of this week, while it initially drifts eastward before turning northward. This system has a medium chance of formation over the next 7 days. And that is the weather forecast for today. 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
0: 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I'm Danae Denny wishing you a productive day.

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2: Here's what's happening on our community calendar for this morning. 60 years of faith, 60 years of sisterhood, 60 years of service, 60 years of spiritual strength. 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And on Sunday, October 11th, everyone is invited to the 60th anniversary service at 9 a.m., followed by a celebratory lunch. Come together with the Anglican Church Women of St. Thomas Parish as we honor our past, celebrate our present and build our future. 60 years of God's faithfulness, 60 years of making a difference. The Anglican Church St. Thomas Parish Grand Turk, 60th Diamond Jubilee, October 9th to 11th, 2026. One in Christ, stronger together. The Department of Education wishes to notify the public that registration for the January 2027 sitting of CSAC examinations has commenced and will close on Wednesday, October 14, 2026. Current examination centers are A.J. Robinson High School, Grand Turk, Marjorie Basin High School, South Caicos, Merriman Gardner High School, North Caicos, Clement Howell High School, Alpha Academy, Maranatha Academy, and Wesley Methodist School in Providence Yalies. Candidates are reminded that they must provide proof of identification in the form of their birth certificate or passport. The subjects offered at this sitting are Biology, Chemistry, English A, English B, Human and Social Biology, Information Technology, Mathematics, Office Administration, Physics, Principles of Accounts, Principles of Business, Social Studies, and Spanish. Timetables are available on the council's website at cxc.org. Examination fees are as follows. Administrative fee, $6. Entry fee, $22. Subject fee, $22. Additional subject, $22. For further information, kindly contact the individual schools at or the examinations unit at the Department of Education. The Grand Turk Enhancement and Sustainability Agency, JETESA, advises contractors and members of the public that procurement exercises for which submissions were received on 18 August 2026 have been canceled. As a result, no awards will be made under those procurement exercises. JETESA will advise new project opportunities separately in due course. All interested and eligible contractors, including contractors who participated in the previous exercises, are welcome to submit new bids once the new opportunities are advertised, subject to applicable requirements. The agency recognizes the considerable time and effort involved in preparing and submitting bids. We sincerely thank all participants for their interest and apologize for any inconvenience this cancellation may cause. JETESA remains committed to the enhancement of Grand Turk through improvements to its infrastructure, the preservation of its cultural heritage, and the enhancement of public spaces for residents and visitors alike. We thank you for your understanding and continued support. The Turks and Caicos Islands government invites open tenders for the following contracts closing Wednesday, October 7th, 2026. Ministry of Physical Planning and Infrastructure Redevelopment or Development. 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Additional information for these contracts may be obtained from the Turks and Caicos Islands government's website at www.gov.tc/public-service/government-tenders. A tender must be submitted in a sealed envelope on the respective closing dates directly to the Secretary, to the Procurement Board, Office of the Deputy Governor, Waterloo Plaza, Waterloo Road, Grand Turk, Turks and Caicos Islands. The recurring entity is not bound to accept any tender, reserves the right to another tender process at any time prior to the award of contract.
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0: afraid. Jerry Smith went to Freeport, and there she stayed. Donnell and Clyde, we all ran amok, and even Everett Strong,
1: he was a body
0: lived
1: boy.
0: Up. We had good and bad times, definitely so, because we were products of Seminole.

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The Bush Bar with our friend Old Swinger, Red and Parker, drinking Flip and Ginger. This is the Valley from when

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when your body makes

0: Good morning, Turks and Caicos. We are back with another episode of Health Matters. My name is Maya, and I will be your host today. On today's episode, we are lucky enough to have Ms. Giselle Aswood to talk to us about her story about living with breast cancer. So, good morning, Ms. Aswood. Thank you for being with us today.
1: Good morning. Thank you for having me.
0: Yes, thank you for being here. So, on today's episode, we are going to be talking about Ms. Aswood's breast cancer journey and, just learning a bit more about that. So to start off, could you begin by telling our listeners a little bit about yourself, your family, and, your role as a police officer?
1: Good morning, Turks and Caicos. As you have heard, my name is Giselle Aswin. I am 42 years old. I live in the beautiful island of Turks and Caicos. I am a single mother of seven, and I am a 23 this year veteran of the Royal Turks and Caicos Islands Police Force, where I'm currently serving in a role as a sergeant of police.
0: Perfect. Thank you so much for that introduction. I can't believe 23 years of service. That is a lot. So thank you for your service as well, for thank you for being here.
1: Thank you.
0: So before your diagnosis, how would you describe yourself and how would you describe your life?
1: Before my diagnosis, I was carefree, fun-loving, energetic, mother, single mother of seven. I came to work every day, went out with my friends as normal, and just lived a normal life, thinking I was like invincible to any sickness or anything else that was out there.
0: Yeah. And I think that's a sentiment we can all probably agree with is that, before we actually get sick, it almost feels like we're invincible. We're young, nothing can happen to us. So sharing your health journey takes incredible courage. It's scary. Not a lot of people like doing it. So what made you decide to be so open with your story?
1: I decided to be open with what was going on with me because I realized that a lot of people in this country suffer in silence. And when they have a diagnosis like breast cancer or any other cancer for that matter, or any other terminally ill.

0: sickness, they kind of self-isolate and feel like it's only me in this world. I have nobody that I could talk to or rely on or a source where I can gain strength from. So I wanted to kind of be like a beacon to help people to see that, yes, you may have a terminal illness, but it doesn't mean that it's the end of your life. It doesn't mean that you should stop living the way that you usually live because of this one disease.
1: Yes. So can you take us back to when you first noticed something wasn't quite right? Like, what was that first alarm bell?
0: The first alarm bell for me would have been in 2024. I would have noticed that I had a bit of a mass in my left breast, but I didn't take it serious myself. I would have asked, like, people that were close to me, feel this. Does this feel odd to you? And they would say, it feels like a little lump, but it ain't feel like nothing you should be serious about. And then when I go on to say, I am still producing milk because I had recently had a baby, they would say, okay, that's the cause of, because you're still producing milk, that's probably a clogged milk duct or something like that.
1: Mm-hmm.
0: So I didn't really take much into that, and that would have been around October of 2024. I noticed that progress and get bigger every time I would have a period. I would, the lump would become a little bit more pronounced in my breast, but it would go back down, but not to the size that it was when I first detected it. It would have been growing slowly but surely. So about 2025 May, I raised up my arms and I could see like two lumps under the skin. Me was thinking that, you know, those ingrown bumps you get under your arm from shaving?
1: Yeah.
0: I would have thought it was one of those. But then I noticed I noticed it in about March. So about early April, I noticed it wasn't going anywhere. It wasn't coming to head and it wasn't hurting. So I decided, let me go to the doctor. I had I think I had a flu or something. So I went for that. But I was like, you know, since I went to the doctor, let me just let her take a look at what's going on in my chest area.
1: Yeah.
0: So I said to her, I have a little lump in my breast, but I don't worry about it too much because it's just a clogged milk duct. I'm still producing milk. When I squeeze on the breast, it still produces the a milky fluid. And I have these two little lumps under my arm. And I noticed her face become a bit more concerned. And she said, you know, take off your clothes. Let me feel it. Let me see for myself. She did. And she was like, I don't like the way it feels. I don't like the fluid that's coming out. I'm sending you to Provo for a mammogram. That would have been the first week in April. I went to Provo on the 7th or 9th of April, and I did the mammogram. When doing the mammogram, the technician said to me, When is your ultrasound scheduled? And I said to her, I'm supposed to do it, I think, 2 days after when I get back to Grand Turk. And she's like, no, I'm scheduling you to do it now. So I did the ultrasound about 10 minutes after I did the mammogram. And that technician said to me, she started to read me the riot act. She was like, talking to you, I know you take care of everybody in your family, but if you don't look out for yourself, then you won't be around to take care of them.
1: Oh, no.
0: So you have to make sure that you're okay in order for you to take care of them. She says, I see something troubling, but I can't say anything to you. You're going to have to talk to the doctor. I'm going to rush these results for you, but I'm going to put you on top of the list to do a biopsy. The pathologist is not an island now, but she will be here by the end of April. So if no one has called you by the first week in May, you need to call me so I can see what's going on so I could get you to the biopsy.
1: What was going through your head when you saw, not only did you get a mammogram, they rushed you 10 minutes later to ultrasound, and now the ultrasound tech is telling you this?
0: I was like, I still wasn't saying cancer. I was like, I wonder if I have cysts in my breast or anything like that, and that's what's worrying her. Still, cancer wasn't like clicking to me. It was there, but I was like, I'm young, you know. If I had cancer, I would have feel something else, but I'm not feeling anything, so this can't be cancer. So I go back to the hospital in Grand Turk about 2 weeks after. I gave them about 2 weeks to post their results. And the doctors say, it's cancer.
1: Wow.
0: Just like that,
1: And
0: it's cancer. And I sat there. I felt the lump. I swallowed. And I was like, okay, can we tell what kind of cancer and what stage is that? And you know, all those good things. And she was like, it's stage two cancer. They only did a mammogram. They only did ultrasound of my chest at that time. So they said it was stage two breast cancer, but they couldn't give me any more details. It would have to wait until the biopsy.
1: wow. So looking back now, do you think the excessive, well, not excessive, but that extra milk that you were producing, do you think that was a warning sign that they didn't recognize?
0: They recognized it. I didn't. And they didn't want to alarm me when I was saying it. So that's why she said she rushed me too. Because the doctor I saw when I went to go and get the mammogram was different from the one I got my results from. And
1: Okay.
0: all of this was taking place in the ER. So after I got the results from that one, I went home and they called me. They didn't say it was cancer. They said they suspect it was cancer, but to be sure, they would have to wait for the results of the biopsy.
1: Yeah. So when if like if we could go back to that day where you saw the bump in your armpit and it looked like a ingrown hair from like shaving. Do
0: Yeah.
1: you think like was there ever a thought that crossed your mind like this is breast cancer?
0: Never, never, never, never. It never crossed, but it was like, this is a weird bump because it's how the bumps would be kind of more in the middle of the armpit. This was down more where the skin on your where the skin under your arm meets with your breast tissues. This was where those two lumps were, right in like the end nook of my underarm. So I was like, this is weird. This is a very, very weird bump. And that is why I brought it to the attention of the doctor because I never had an ingrown like that before. But
1: And I'm
0: I
1: so happy
0: didn't.
1: that you did take that seriously, because for so many women, they would see that and they're like, oh, it probably just is an ingrown, or maybe it's just like something little, and they would never realize.
0: Yes, because even though the lump was there from in October, the new feature would have been the ingrown that I was calling the ingrown, which was turned out to be lymph nodes, swollen lymph nodes. That would have came in late March, early April. And
1: Wow.
0: I would have attributed that to stress from I was dealing with something work-wise and it was very stressful. So I was attributing the bump to some stress from work.
1: Yeah, and it's just, I think that's something that is so, such a sobering moment when you realize you're like, whoa, something that I thought was just so normal
0: Yes.
1: had the potential to wreak havoc.
0: Yes. And the fact that I was so like in tune with my body and knowing, okay, this is out of the ordinary. This is happening, but this is unusual. I should go and get it checked. Even though it took a while for me to go and get the lump check, I was monitoring that lump. That lump was like, that lump had became like center stage of my life. Anybody who I was close with knew about that lump because it was to me in my mind, it was concerning, but also in my mind, I was trying to rationalize it away in a sense to say, you know, I probably didn't know what it was, but I was saying, I'm too young for this. I'm too healthy for this. I don't even have high blood pressure. I don't have diabetes. Ain't no way I can have cancer. So that was what I was, you know, rationalizing to me in order to cope, I guess, until I noticed the ingrowns. And then I was like, you know what? I have to go to the doctor. So even though I got myself to the doctor under the guise of a flu, that was on my mind. So that was the reason why I brought it up. I kind of even pushed the reason why I went to the doctor away and kind of focused her on my breast and my ingrowns under my arm. And she said to me, those are not ingrowns, those are lymph nodes and they're swollen. And when lymph nodes are swollen, they're usually swollen for a reason. And the body has detected something that is unnatural and it's trying to get it out of your system. And that is why your lymph nodes are swollen, because this is the area where the unusual activity is taking place in your body, and hence the reason
1: Yeah.
0: why.
1: And I really hope listeners take this seriously, that something that just seems normal really isn't.
0: Get it checked.
1: Get it checked, please.
0: Get it checked. If you feel a bump and it feels a bit too hard, go and get it checked. It doesn't take anything from you from getting it checked, but it just might save your life by checking it.
1: Exactly. And if something has the potential to save your life, why not do it?
0: Why not?
1: So, when the doctor told you you have cancer, can you describe what it was like receiving that diagnosis and what thoughts were going through your mind the moment they said cancer?
0: When the funny part about it is I did the biopsy and the results came back. My birthday would have been the Saturday. I did the biopsy the Saturday before. My birthday was the following Saturday. So my results would have been ready the day before my birthday. And the pathologist tells me, don't go get these results until after your birthday. Enjoy your birthday weekend. Enjoy your whole birthday week. Do not go to the doctor for these results until after your birthday. So, hearing that, it was like, there's something big. This can be, you know,
1: Yeah.
0: life-changing. And they don't want to ruin my birthday. But so I celebrated. I was supposed to go the Monday. The Monday would have been the 21st of May. I didn't go. I think I overthunk myself into panic and I didn't go. I didn't go to Monday. I went on the Tuesday. And I went and they said to me, you have breast cancer. I was like, and I started to, I cried a bit. And then I was like, okay, how are we going to beat this now? And she was like, is that all? I was like, yep, we have it. I know I got it. Now, how are we going to get rid of it? And she was like, this is the first time I've ever heard that response to, you know, news so detrimental. I was like, okay. Yeah, I have it. Okay, I know I have it, but if I dwell on it then and do nothing about it, then it wins. I'm competitive. Nothing is going to beat me. How do we beat it? And she laughed and she said, "Okay, so they called the surgeon for me, and I had a schedule to go see the surgeon the next day at 2." And that is where he started to break it down to me, because first I thought breast cancer was breast cancer. Every breast cancer is the same. But I learned that there are different types of breast cancer. I have infiltrating ductal carcinoma. And that simply means that my breast cancer started in my milk ducts, hence the
1: Okay.
0: reason why I was seeing the milk. It was indeed because of it was in my milk ducts, so it was pressing against whatever systems that make milk, and hence the reason why the milk would come out when I press. So I asked what stage it was, and he said to me, it's a stage 2, but that was without any further scans on any part of my body at that point in time. So he asked me if I wanted to be treated here in Grand Turk, where they would have scheduled a surgery for me for within the next 2 weeks, or if I wanted to go abroad and for further treatment. I told him I needed some time, and I left that office with, I know it was stage 2. I know the type of breast cancer it was. So now it was time for me to go do my research to find out where would be the best place for me to go to get treatment for this type of cancer.
1: Yeah.
0: And so that's what I did. I went home. I called my niece, which would have been, my niece is kind of like my sister. I called my niece. I called my sisters and I told them. And then I put it in the group chat, our family group chat. And then I went on to trying to figure out what's infiltrating ductal carcinoma, how do you get it, how does it work, and all those things. And I went and I tried to find out where I could go to get the best treatment. I was thinking my choices were, I had to choose between DR, Cayman, Jamaica, and Colombia. And I would have thought, I did the research and I found out that Colombia would have been the better place for me to go. It was farther, but it would have been the better place for me to go.
1: Yeah.
0: So when I went back to the doctor, I told him I would like to go off, and the process was started. When I finally got off, I had my mind made up just to stay for 8 weeks. That was, you're going to be out here for 8 weeks, which turned into 6 months. 6 months out there, I went with my brother. My brother had to leave after the first month, so for the next 5, and that was the period where I did most of my scans and the surgery and everything else I did by myself.
1: Wow. And the one thing about your story that I really loved is you, as soon as the doctor told you, you already had a fighter mentality. You didn't waste any time. You didn't, be like, give me 2 weeks. I need to think about this. You were like, how are we going to beat this? 'Cause I'm not letting this beat me.
0: I feel in situations where we as Turks Islanders, I think even me in the Caribbean on a whole, when we hear about terminal illnesses and we get afraid, our first reaction to most terminal illnesses is fear. And I feel when you fear, You have already put yourself down. So you have to overcome the fear. Then you have to overcome whatever it is that you set in your mind. And then you have to overcome the disease. So you're putting two barriers ahead of you. And then you still have this big fight ahead with whatever it is that you're facing. So I was determined not to overthink that situation. And okay, I have cancer. Yes, I know it's there. I know it kills. I know that. But I know there's also a possibility that I could beat this. So I am going to give myself every opportunity there is for me to beat this than it is for me to not. Than it is for me to not. And that was my determination.
1: You mentioned how you told your niece, who you said is like your sister. How did you tell the rest of your family and friends and loved ones, even your kids?
0: I told everybody the same way. I was like, I have some news for you. And they asked me, what's the news? And I'm like, well, I've been to the doctor and the doctor say I have cancer. And then when they start to panic, I was like, but don't worry about it. You're going to beat this. So it's no need for you to cry. And there's no need for you to worry because we are going to beat this. And everybody had like the same reaction. How? Everybody actually started to cry. And I'm like, don't cry. We ain't doing that. We ain't doing that. We beating this. And that was my whole mentality. We beating this.
1: Well, I'm so happy that, as we hear more about your story, because I've heard a bit of it, that not only did you go in with a fighting attitude, with the attitude of a warrior, but you're still doing that because you have a very beautiful story to tell. And I think it's very inspirational for people to hear that, you have to be determined to fight these things. Like you have to.
0: Sorry, what was also important for me is because I didn't tell my children at first. I told my sisters, I told my nieces that the older ones, but I didn't tell my children because I was trying to figure out a way to break it to them where they won't fret. But sadly, what happened was people heard and people told them. And people told them the worst instead of, they sort of instilled fear in them. So I had then now to come on the back end of people telling them to reassure them. And because I first had to understand it for myself first before I could explain it to them. So that's what I was trying to do. But in the interim, it got out. So I had to sit them down. I have my last daughter in particular. I had to sit her down and I had to explain to her that she was in fourth form going into fifth form. Yes, I do have cancer. It is this and this, but it isn't something where I'm gonna die. I am not gonna die today. I'm not gonna die tomorrow. I ain't even gonna die in the next 10, 20 years. I can be here to irritate you for the rest of your life almost until you have give me grandchildren. So I had to explain that to them. And then I had a daughter that was away. She's in the regiment. So she was away in the regiment at the time doing her initial training. And I think she was in North Carolina when she got the news. And she got the news from her sister who heard it from somebody else. And the baby is like the sky is falling, Chicken Little. So she gave her the most, depressing statement. And I think that my daughter was about to do some sort of shooting test. And she called me and she was like, Mommy, I can't go do it because my sister don't call me. My sister tell me you're dying. And I just need to know what's going on with you because you ain't saying nothing. And I was like, baby, I am not dying. This is what it is. I am in Colombia getting the treatment that I need for it. I will be back. I may be back healers, but I will be back.
1: And
0: And
1: I
0: then
1: think we don't often hear stories enough from younger children who have parents with cancer and that what that reaction is like for them, because we usually see like parent kids who are, well, not kids, adults who are like 50, maybe 40, and their parents have cancer. But for young children, people who are either young adults or younger than that, it's, we don't really hear those stories of their parents.
0: No.
1: So I can only imagine how scary that was.
0: I even got a bigger test in about the beginning of October. My 10-year-old, he was 9 at the time, his grandmother, I didn't know, was battling ovarian cancer at the time. Mm-hmm. So she got diagnosed after I left to go to Colombia, and she went to Jamaica, but she did not win her fight with cancer. She was farther along than I was. So about I think October 9th or 10th, I got the news that she had passed. And I had to be the one to relay to my 9-year-old that his grandmother died from cancer. And I am not around him, haven't been around him for 4 to 5 months at the time, fighting cancer. So his first question to me was, "Mommy, are you going to die too?" And that broke me. I was crying, and I was like, "Baby," in fact, I'm crying now. I was like, "Baby, I'm not going to die until God is ready for me, but I know it won't be anytime soon. Your grandmother was very sick. I am not sick. Even though I have cancer, I don't have any of the symptoms of cancer. And I am in a place where they're ensuring that for as long as I can stay healthy, I will be healthy." And I had to assure him of that almost constantly for like 2 weeks. And then I had to call the school to make sure, to ask them to, you know, just keep a lookout for him, because he lost his grandmother to cancer. And I am currently away fighting cancer. So if they see anything out of the ordinary, they could kind of take him to the school counselor so that they could talk to him, or if he needed anything else, they would be able to assist him with that. So that was a challenge. That was a challenge within my challenge.
1: And you are so strong for having to deliver that news and also reassure him, because not only are you grieving, having to tell your son this news, he's also grieving, and it must be so hard to deliver the news that another loved one died of cancer when you're also battling it, and then managing your son's grief whilst also having to be super strong and, you know, go into treatment with a good mindset. And I can't imagine how hard that would have been for both you and your son. And I'm sorry that you had to go through that, because that's incredibly hard.
0: Thank you. It was very hard, but I had to. What I know is that grief and stress causes cancer to spread. Mm-hmm. So the whole time I was there by myself, I would have to keep these thoughts in the back of my mind so that they won't affect me and my treatment. It was, you know, I had to be a bit selfish with myself and my emotions and not lend them to situations where it would have caused me to stress or to cry, because I didn't want to release cortisol in my system to feed what I was trying to kill, if you understand what I'm saying.
1: Yeah.
0: So it was very, very, very, a lot of prayer, a lot of praise and worship. I was living on, I think, the 12th, 14th floor in Colombia. And I'm sure two stories up and two stories down could hear me in the mornings and in the afternoons when I had my praise and worship. Because it was a way for me to relieve the stress, the tears that I couldn't cry.
1: Mm-hmm.
0: So I would, all my emotions would be bottled up until that time in the morning, which would be like 7:30 to 8 o'clock in the morning, and then to whatever time I felt like in the afternoons, because most days I would be to the hospital from about 9:10 until probably 4:35 in the afternoon, just doing tests.
1: Yeah. So you mentioned tests. Were there any other tests or procedures that you go through before receiving your final diagnosis? Because I remember you said initially you were diagnosed with or told that it was stage two, but that you're at stage four. So what other tests or procedures went into that final diagnosis or even the typing of it?
0: Okay, test. When I got to Columbia, I did a blood test just about every 3 days. They test for cancer markers in my blood. I did a CAT scan. I did a PT scan. I did another mammogram because the one that I did in Turks and Caicos, they only did, I think they took six to eight slides. So the mammogram that I did in Colombia took 36 slides of both breasts. I did another ultrasound, which entailed they ultrasound my neck, my entire chest cavity, and under both of my arms. I did another CAT scan for the radiologist to map exactly where the tumor was in my back. Then I did radiotherapy, which is like a big old donut-shaped machine that you lay down flat on. And they point lasers at and to kill the cancer spot that was on my spine. So I did testing from June to September. I even did a neck biopsy because the amount of tissue that was taken during my first biopsy in the Turks and Caicos wasn't enough for them to do all the testing that they needed to do to really nail down the specifics of the cancer. So how I went over there knowing that I had infiltrating ductal carcinoma, I went over there knowing that. And I knew that it was poorly differentiated, meaning that it was multiplying quickly. It was a bit more aggressive than others. I came out of Colombia knowing that it was fed from my ovaries, which would have made it estrogen positive, and it was progesterone positive, but it was HER2 negative. I knew that it was poorly differentiated, and the luminal group B, which had made it more of a the aggressive cancer than if it would have been luminal group A, which would have been a little bit more docile. I would have known some of the enzymes that are in the cancer and the K something inhibitors for the cancer. I would know. I had like a more structured map of all the entails of what type of breast cancer I had. And it made it kind of easier to see the plan that they suggested in dealing with the cancer. They would have said that it was caught early because after all the testing, they only found a 3 millimeter speck on my T10 vertebrae. Can you imagine? 3 millimeters. That's how tiny it was. And they weren't even sure of it after the first two full body scans that they did. They did
1: Wow.
0: a CAT scan, and it kind of picked it up, but it didn't. So then they did a PT scan where they injected me with some radiation that made the cancer itself, anything that was actively reproducing, it made it glow up orange on the scan.
1: Yeah.
0: And that's where they identified the speck in my spine. But to be even more on the cautious side, they did an MRI. And the MRI was a test within itself because I was claustrophobic. And the machine that they had, they didn't have an open end MRI. They had the traditional ones where you lay down, your head goes into a little cage, and then they put you into a tiny tube, which is even smaller than the machines they use for a CAT scan and a PT scan. And you have to stay in that one for an hour. I was already in the CAT scan, and the CAT scan machines is only 15 to 30 minutes. And I was already being have hyperventilating because I was afraid of the small spaces. So being in the MRI machine, I had four attempts at it before I actually laid down on the bed. And I don't mean four attempts in one sitting, I mean four different dates where I went to do the MRI and I could not even lay down on the bed because I was frozen in fear. So I had to talk myself through it. I got on the machine, the needle is in my arm, and I still am incapable of laying down until they ultimately had to decide to put me to sleep in order to do the MRI. And
1: Yeah.
0: that's how I got my MRI done.
1: And, for anyone who hasn't had an MRI, it can be quite a claustrophobic experience if you don't like small spaces. And it is quite loud. This is, I feel like, a very common experience for anyone who's thinking, oh, it's just an MRI. The claustrophobia is quite real for people who do go through that. So many people hear stage four and immediately think the worst. I mean, you and me were talking before this, and like people automatically think death within days. But what does living with stage four breast cancer actually look like for you?
0: For me, it's quite normal, actually. It's become my normal now. What a day in my life looks like is getting up. I get up around the 5:30. I drink bush medicine. I passed it with my doctors first before I do. So I drink a mix of moringa, guava leaf, and soursop leaf. That's my tea, unsweetened. And then about an hour or so after that, about 8 to 9 is where I take my pills. If I'm going to work, that means I have a little chest where I plot my pills out for the week and I take it with me. I bring my pills to work and I take it to work. It's three pills for the immunotherapy, 200 milligrams each, so 600 milligrams a day. The one pill for my hormonal therapy, and then they also have me on a vitamin D and calcium supplement to take back what was taken from me with them having to remove my ovaries to keep my bone strengthened.
1: Yeah.
0: So I go to work like normal. My energy level is basically the same as it was when before I knew I had cancer. I still work as a beaten patrol officer. I run my shift as a sergeant. I'm very active within, say for instance, I don't detail a shift and then just stay in the station. I am actually out there with my officers. I drive in the mobile. Most times I am driving the mobile. Only difference is now where I would have worked a regular three shifts, I no longer work the night shift. So I would work, I would come into work and I'll work the normal 8 to 4 and 4 to 12 shifts, but I don't work overnight. The side effect of my medication would be fatigue. So mm-hmm. no matter how energetic I am during the day, at a certain point in night, it comes to a point where I am fighting to keep my eyes open. And I feel that is where my body is fighting for me. So I think I should, you know, rest and let it sleep so that it will be able to do what it's supposed to do. And I may be able to maintain the lifestyle that I have.
1: Yeah. So how has treatment become a part of your everyday life? I know before our conversation, we were talking about the medication that you have to take every day. And then what are some of the biggest physical challenges you've experienced so far?
0: Okay. I have to do a CAT scan ever so often. And I am allergic to the dye that the CAT scan that you have to take in order for them to do the CAT scan. So those will be my biggest downs of having to do my cancer treatment is the dye, the after effects of the dye on my body. And then I also have to do, every 3 months I do a drip to strengthen my bone as a zoledronic acid drip. That does a number on me. When I take that, I am out from work for about a week or so, 5 days to 7 days the most. It tires me out completely. It causes like flu-like symptoms and stuff like that. So I find myself, it's about an hour and a half for the drip. And then I go home and I can't do anything else for about 2 to 3 days. And then I slowly get back to normal.
1: Mm-hmm.
0: I've done 3 rounds of that since I've been back from Colombia. And I think I've adjusted well. My kids have adjusted well to it because they know when that time comes up and they know what to expect. Even my coworkers, because it's the same people I worked with before, so they're the same people that I work with now. They know when I tell them I gotta go do my drip, they know that I'll be out, and they would kind of chip in and call if and ask me, do you need something? Is there anything I could do for you? A strong support system, it goes a long, long way.
1: Yeah. That is, the strong support system is so fundamental to somebody's cancer journey because those are the people who get to encourage you, who are your strength on the days where you just kind of need a break from being strong.
0: Yes. Yes, they are.
1: And you want those people on your team to be people who will be strong for you when those days you just need to cry.
0: And I feel also with that, you have to be honest with yourself and with them. Because if you always go to them and you'll be like, everything's okay. They would never know when you truly need them. So it's important to have, even if it's one person or two people that you go to and you say, today I ain't at my best. I'm not feeling like, you know, taking this medication. It's been me taking it every day from October last year. And I'm getting tired of it. Even though it's not causing any real problems, the only real side effects I get from it is like, I have hair loss, but it's not hair loss to say the extent of a person doing chemotherapy. My hair is thinned on my head, and the texture has changed, but it's still growing. It still looks thick and healthy. I don't have any hair on my arms anymore. The hair on my legs doesn't grow anymore. And my eyebrows and my eyelashes are basically almost non-existent. But, you know, it's important to have somebody to say, like when I'm feeling down, I go to my niece and I say, do my makeup. You know, give me some eyebrows and put some lashes on.
1: I love that.
0: Because, you know, if you see me, when I first started taking it, my whole face was I had no hair. I had my eyelash, my eyebrows and my eyelashes disappeared. So from about December, when the medication actually kicked in my system, to about March, I had no eyelashes. I had no eyebrows. I had to draw them on. And I also said to someone, because they got diagnosed during that time and they had to do chemo. And I said to, and they were sad. And I said, look on the bright side, you're here. You're able to work. Yeah, you don't have no hair. But Amazon got weeks. You could tattoo your eyebrows on. You could put on eyelashes. The main part and the most important part is that you're here and you're fighting. And that says a lot. Never stop fighting. Always have faith. You know, put your faith before your fear and let God take care of the rest. And that's how I live, and that's how I encourage others to as well.
1: And it's so important that you mentioned that, you know, like on the days you feel bad, it's like, do my makeup, do like, we'll get a wig, everything, because it's the little things like that, that bring a sense of normalcy to a situation that is horrible.
0: Yeah. Yes. It's like a trial and error. My daughter graduated and I wanted to, you know, look good for her graduation. So I let my niece fix me up. And I went and I did my nails. But with the treatment I'm taking, my nails are so soft that the acrylic cracked my nails. So the next time I wanted to go out, I can't do nails. So I got press-ons. There's always something that can lift your spirits. So I don't focus on what I can't do anymore. I just find something to replace the void that cancer has, you know, brought into my life. It's just, you know, adjusting to rolling with the punches, more or less, to say, okay, I can't do acrylic nails no more, but they're press-ons, I could do that.
1: And it's finding the alternatives and finding the things that work, because there's always an alternative to something, and people would be surprised how the little things really do make you feel better, like we said.
0: Yes.
1: So how has your emotional and mental health been affected throughout this journey so far?
0: The doctors at InterCanada Health referred me to mental health when I started the journey. This was before I even knew what was going on. So I was talking with, I've been talking with a professional from the onset.
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1: Places or in the everyday lives of those around us. May you continue to bless the Turks and Caicos Islands, our leaders, our people, and especially our young people. Guide us today and help us to leave this chamber better prepared to be the leaders our country will need in the future. In your name we pray. Amen.
2: Thank you, Madam Clerk. Pray be seated. Good morning, honorable members. Good morning to the persons listening via RTC and via Facebook live stream. To the strangers in the gallery, I would like to make a special mention to the Speaker of the Parliament of Turks and Caicos Islands, Honorable Gordon Barton, the Deputy Premier and Minister of Immigration and Border Services, Honorable Jamil Robinson, Honorable Rachel Taylor, the Minister of Education, Youth, Sports and Culture, Honorable Sharon Simons, elected at large candidate, Honorable Otis Morris, elected member for Grand Turk, Southern Sol Key. A special mention to the Clerk of Parliament, Mrs. Tracy Parker, and accompanying team. Sorry, Grand Turk North for Honorable Morris. Back to the order paper. I'll now read a message from the Speaker of the Parliament of the Turks and Caicos Islands, Honorable Gordon Barton. This message is in collaboration with the Ministry of Education for World Teachers Day. Good morning to our teachers, educators, and education professionals living and working across these beautiful by nature Turks and Caicos Islands. On World Teachers Day, I want to speak directly to you, not simply as the minister responsible for education, but as someone who understands the weight of the responsibility you carry each day. Before anything else, I want to say simply two words. Thank you. The theme for World Teachers Day 2026 is Standing with Teachers, 60 years of protecting the profession, advancing its status, and shaping our futures. This year marks 60 years since the adoption of the 1966 ILO UNESCO recommendation concerning the status of teachers, the international benchmark that settled the rights and responsibilities of teachers and the standards for their preparation, employment, and working conditions. Six decades later, its central message has lost none of its force. If we are serious about the future of our children, then we must be serious about supporting, respecting, and valuing the people who teach them. Teachers, we say thank you. Back to the honorable paper, Honorable Premier.
3: Good morning, Honorable Speaker. Pursuant to Standing Order 49, I wish to rearrange the business of this Honorable Parliament so that the government business takes precedence over all other business. I wish to replace item 16 with item 3. Do I have a seconder?
4: Second.
2: Motion moved by the Honorable Premier and seconded by the Honorable Minister of Immigration and Border Services to reorder the order paper. All in favor, aye. Those who continue, no?
5: Aye.
2: The ayes have it. Honorable members, back to your paper. We are now at motion number 2 of 2026, 50 years of local leadership, our journey and our vision. Honorable Premier, I call on you now to move to motion.
3: Honorable Speaker, I hereby move the motion number 2 of 2026, 50 years of local leadership, our journey and our vision. May I have a seconder?
6: Mr. Speaker, I second.
2: Honorable members, motion number 2 of 2026 has been moved by the Honorable Premier and seconded by the Leader of the Opposition. All in favor, aye. Those contrary, no.
5: Aye.
2: The ayes have it. You may proceed, Honorable Premier.
3: Thank you, Mr. Speaker. First, let me say a happy World Teachers Day to all of my fellow educators, past, present, and those I hope are coming. Mr. Speaker, honorable members of this youth parliament, distinguished guests, and fellow young leaders, look around where you're sitting right now. Look at the chamber, the microphones, the faces of your peers, some young people of Grand Turk, Providence Yalies, North Caicos, South Caicos, Sol Key, Middle Caicos, and beyond. We are debating the future of our own country in our own voice, on our own soil. There was a time when that sentence could not have been spoken. Mr. Speaker, for generations, the decisions that shaped these islands were made far from our shores. Our people worked the salt, fished the waters, built the boats, and raised the children. But the final word on how these islands were run was often spoken somewhere else by someone who had never watched the sunrise over our shallows. Then came 1976. The new constitution came into operation on the 30th of August, 1976. On the 29th of September, the people went to the polls under it, and 2 days later, on the 1st of October, 1976, the first ministerial government took office. Think about that. 2 days from the

and to finish his schooling. A sick child sent away because home did not yet have what he needed. Most people would take this lesson as, this is how it is. The right excellent James Alexander George Smith McCartney took it as, this is what must change. He returned home in 1971 with a burning desire to improve the social conditions of his people, Mr. Speaker. He fought for land reform so that the Turks and Caicos Islands could own land, and he wanted young people to go abroad to study and to come home to good jobs here. Young people, hear that again. About 50 years ago, he was already imagining you, the students who leave, learn, and return to build. He was a man wary of seeing heads bowed and eyes lowered. And in 1976, at just 31 years old, he became our first chief minister, among the youngest elected in the Commonwealth. 31. Some of us in this room are not far behind that age, Mr. Speaker. When people tell you that you're too young to lead, remember that the man who opened this door was young too. His time was short. He died in a plane crash about the 9th of May, 1980. But look at what happened next. Because his part of this part of the story, I want you to remember and to take out of this room. His deputy, Oswald Skippings, who had served as Minister of Health and Education, took up the leadership of this country at the age of 26. 26 years old, and the nation he has in his hands. The torch did not fall. A young person picked it up. That is what ministerial government does. It does not depend on one man. It builds a country that can keep going one generation to the next. And what did that handoff make possible? Let me tell you what the early years looked like. Roads needed improvement. Communication needed expanding. Many young people, Mr. Speaker, had limited educational opportunities, and healthcare needed strengthening. They had the vote and the vision, but not yet the means. So they began to build. In December 1976, just months into the new government, the island took over national broadcasting and Radio Turks and Caicos was born. Because of a government that cannot speak, it has to talk to its people and hear them in return. They understood that a nation needs a voice, and they gave us one. Now fast forward to this year where Premier Charles Washington Mizik, presenting the 2026-2027 budget, look back across the 50 years. Mr. Speaker, he described a modest society with limited infrastructure and narrow opportunities. Young institutions still finding their footing, and yet one thing the founder did not lack was faith. Faith in our people and in our potential. Faith in these islands that could chart their own course. And 50 years on, he said, that faith has been vindicated. Today, we are one of the most coveted luxury destinations in the world. We have seen all the beaches along Sail Rock. And Mr. Speaker, have you ate at the sushi from Solterra? What about the scenic greenery of the Retreat Turks and Caicos, our locally founded hotel, I might add? The Turks and Caicos Islands now has stronger institutions and more empowered people. Think about that arch. A modest society, and then one the world admires. What changed? We started governing ourselves. Here is what I know about local government, Mr. Speaker, and why it matters to every young person in this chamber. It opens up our mind of the little man and the little woman. When your leaders come from your own community, when your ministers is your own neighbor, somebody's church member, somebody's classmate from Clement Howell High or Raymond Gardner High, a child looks up and think, that could be me. A country governed from afar teaches its children to wait. A country governed from its home teaches its

0: children to rise. Mr. Speaker, it makes the brave braver. It tells the fisherman's daughter, the farmer's son, that the student from the smallest settlement on the smallest key, that the seat at the table is not reserved for someone else. 50 years of ministerial government is not just a history lesson, Mr. Speaker. It is an inheritance. An inheritance is not something you admire in a frame. It is something you use. This year on JAGS Day, our premier urged to honor our national hero not only in ceremony, but through our collective commitment to advancing the nation he believed in. The ceremony is where he said it, and it's exactly the right challenge for this chamber. Mr. Speaker, a reef is beautiful, and so is a mausoleum named in his honor. But the truest memorial to JAGS McCartney is a young person who stands up, studies hard, speaks boldly, comes home, and builds. Our motion says it plainly. From centuries to governance, elsewhere to 50 years of governance at home. And now, it is our turn. We do not stand here as spectators. We're not just guests in this house of our founders. We are stewards and its architects. So let's deepen the democracy they fought for. Let us widen the opportunity they dreamed of. Let us ask the hard questions, hold our leaders accountable, and offer solutions with the same courage that a 31-year-old Grand Turk boy offered in 1976. Now, to the founders who stood when there was hard times and those who gave their lives to the cause, we hear you. To the young man and the young woman, the child in the smallest settlement who's been told, wait, your time is now. And to this nation, our beloved Turks and Caicos Islands, on its global golden anniversary of governing itself, the Youth Parliament makes its declaration. We have received the torch. We will carry it forward with the same conviction, the same courage, and the same love of our people that our founders had. 50 years of governance at home, now 50 years of deepening what has begun. May God bless these islands, and Mr. Speaker, may God bless the generation that will lead him. It is time to build. Thank you.
1: Thank you, Madam Premier. I now invite contributions from any other members. The chair recognizes the acting leader of the opposition.
2: Mr. Speaker, honorable members, members of the gallery, students, to our viewers in Radio Land, good morning. 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Your emerald beauty shines with a blazing light. Middle Caicos, you carry the stories of our people deep within your depths. Secrets and tales of wisdom and strength pass from mouth to mouth. Even now, I remember sitting at Ma's feet as she would sing. I would like to bid a pleasant good morning to the beautiful people of my constituency, North and Middle Caicos. To the people of the Twin Islands, may the sun continue to rise upon you, and may you continue to shine your light across these Turks and Caicos. It is in your name, carrying your hopes, your history, and your voice, that I rise in this honorable house today as leader of the opposition. Mr. Speaker, some may notice that I stand today dressed in all black. Black is the color of mourning. And even as we celebrate 50 years of ministerial government, there are things worthy of solemn remembrance. I wear black for those who carry these islands forward but did not live to see this golden anniversary. I wear black for the dreams of generations past that remain unfinished. And I wear it as a reminder that while anniversaries invite us to celebrate what we have achieved, history demands that we also reckon with what remains to be done. But mourning is not hopelessness, for the night is darkest just before the dawn. And dressed in the color of the night, I stand here with faith in the dawn of these islands and what they may become. Mr. Speaker, 50 years since a generation of Turks and Caicos Islanders took a decisive step towards self-governance. 50 years since our people looked at a system in which so many decisions affecting these islands were made beyond these shores, and those people who live here, that work here, raise families here, and dream here, they believe that they should have a greater voice in determining what happens. Today, we honor them. But, Mr. Speaker, I rise as the leader of the opposition, believing that honor requires something more difficult than celebrating. It requires examination. Because if all we do today is congratulate the past, then we have misunderstood the responsibility that they have laid at our feet. The motion before us today recognizes that ministerial government as a destination that we have reached 50 years ago, requiring a commitment to be carried forward by every generation. It gives us what it means to lead our nation, to serve our people, and to build a society worthy of inheriting. Those are questions worthy of this house. So today, rather than simply celebrating how far we've come, I want us to ask something more uncomfortable. Where are we going? And perhaps even more importantly, what are we willing to change to get there? Mr. Speaker, there's a thought experiment known as the Ship of Theseus. Through the centuries, many great thinkers have wrestled with this thought, and yet they couldn't solve it. Imagine for me, if you will, a great wooden ship. Over many years and many journeys, one plank begins to rot, a rope snaps here, and so it's removed and replaced, then another and another and another. The sails are replaced, the mast is replaced, the deck is replaced, until eventually not a single piece of the original ship remains. And people have asked for centuries, is this still the same ship? Today, after 50 years of the implementation of ministerial government, I believe the Turks and Caicos Islands faces its own Ship of Theseus. The Turks and Caicos Islands of 2026 is not the Turks and Caicos of 1976. Our population has changed, our economy, our communities, the technologies available to us, the world around us has shifted. Plank by plank, generation by generation, the vessel has changed. And yet, we still call it home. So the question facing us is not whether things could change. They already have. The real question is, what must we preserve? What must we repair? And what must we replace? So we must consider what principles are so fundamental to who we are that regardless of how many planks may change, how can we still look upon ourselves and call this our island home? Mr. Speaker, history gives us another useful lesson. When the American founding generation declared independence in 1776, they expressed extraordinary ideals about liberty, equality, and government deriving legitimacy from its people. But they didn't create a perfect nation. They couldn't. No single generation can. And when the constitutional framework was later established, it contained a remarkable admission. It could be amended. Let's think about what that means. Those who construct the system did not say, we are the wisest generation who will ever live. They did not say, this is how we governed, so this is how our descendants must govern. They left room for people they would never meet, living in circumstances they could never imagine, to reconsider and reshape what they had built. They left room for a generation that might be wiser, that could be braver, and that would dare to be bolder. And history has demonstrated why that mattered. Later generations would confront contradictions their predecessors left unresolved. They would expand political participation, redefine citizenship, and continue debating the rights and equality. Not because the founding principles were flawed or they meant nothing, but because principles survive precisely because they are capable of changing. And there is a lesson for us. Respecting our inheritance does not require preserving every plank of it. Sometimes the greatest respect we can show those who built before us is to continue building. Our predecessors did not hand us a finished Turks and Caicos Islands. They couldn't have. They handed us their progress, their institutions, their mistakes, and they handed us the responsibility to continue. That is why I believe the phrase in the mood, unfinished work, is key. Because unfinished does not mean failed. Unfinished means the work has reached us, and now we must decide what to do with it. Mr. Speaker, growing up in North Caicos, I was a proud Baptist boy. I remember being taught on a Sunday morning, let he who is without sin cast the first stone. That being the case, it would be remiss of me to not address the role that the opposition has to play. It is sometimes tempting to think that opposition simply means standing against the government, against an idea, against a proposal. But a mature democracy demands something greater. Opposition means standing against complacency, against the idea that because something has always been done this way, it must always be done that way, against the temptation to confuse criticism of an institution with disrespect for the nation. Because government and opposition may disagree about the route, but we're all on the same ship. If the government succeeds in building a better Turks and Caicos Islands, the people benefit. If the government fails, our people bear the consequences. And if the opposition fails to question, scrutinize, and offer alternatives, democracy itself becomes poorer. The motion before us says that local leadership has created space for the next generation to lead, to question, and to shape our nation's future. Oh, I focus on that. To question. We must be willing to question. Question the government. We must be willing to question our institutions. We must be willing to question ourselves. And yes, sometimes we must even question the ideas we've inherited from people that we respect and admire. Because democracy is not weakened by scrutiny. It is strengthened by it. After 50 years, I believe our generation must confront at least three great questions. Firstly, who gets to participate in the future that we are building? We speak proudly about development, but development must mean more than just buildings rising from the ground. It must mean people rising with them. Economic growth and economic participation are not the same thing. The question for our generation is whether a young Turks and Caicos Islander can look at the development of these islands and see not just somewhere to work, but somewhere to build, somewhere to own, somewhere to innovate, to raise a family, and somewhere to lead. Because a country can become wealthy, but its people will remain poor. And so when another generation sits in this chamber 50 years from now, will they say that we merely manage prosperity? Or will they say we broaden participation? Our second question must be, are we building institutions stronger than the personalities of the people that temporarily occupy them? Every politician eventually leaves office. Every speaker eventually leaves a seat. Every member sitting here today will eventually surrender his or her title. But institutions remain. There's an old idea, sometimes called the cathedral principle. For centuries, people began constructing cathedrals not knowing that they will never live long enough to see them completed. Imagine that kind of leadership. To lay a stone for a building whose roof you will never stand beneath. That is the kind of thinking nation building requires. And therefore, perhaps one of the most important questions any government can ask is not what can we accomplish before the next election, but what can we begin for the next generation? Stronger systems, reliable infrastructure, transparent government processes. Systems capable of surviving the people who temporarily lead them. And that leads us to our third question. What does passing the torch look like? Mr. Speaker, this very institution, the National Youth Parliament, is an answer to that one such question. Look at this chamber. Young people have been given the opportunity to sit in this chamber to study the issues of our country and attempt to fix them. That deserves recognition, because somewhere in this chamber sits a future minister, a future premier, a future speaker, perhaps even a future leader whose title we don't even know yet. But Mr. Speaker, answer me this. Why are we as a people so comfortable with systems that uplift the few but neglect the many? Because youth parliament poses us an uncomfortable question. What about the young people not in this room? What about the child that doesn't get to join youth parliament? It is insanity to me to celebrate a system that uplifts the few but neglects the many. Mr. Speaker, a ladder is different from an elevator. An elevator carries people upward, but boy, when those doors close, you gotta wait for them to send it back down for you. A ladder gets left behind. A ladder says, I climbed, and because I climbed, I have showed the way for you to climb too. That is the difference between individual success and systemic progress. And Mr. Speaker, perhaps for too long we've celebrated the people that made it to the top without asking enough questions about the people still standing at the bottom, looking for a way up. Our obligation is to build ladders. Ladders from education to employment, from employment to ownership, from idea to enterprise, and from community involvement to leadership. When one generation reaches the top, we cannot pull the ladder up because we are afraid to lose our spot. We must secure it, strengthen it, and extend it. Because passing the torch is not simply choosing the next torch bearer. It is creating the conditions where a generation can take that flame and make it an inferno. Mr. Speaker, this National Youth Parliament proves what young people can achieve when they are given an opportunity. That is what passing the torch looks like. Not merely lifting up the few, but building systems capable of carrying the many. Mr. Speaker, there's a danger in anniversaries. We can become so busy in looking backward with pride that we forget that history is still being written. 1976 was once the present. Those leaders didn't know what the Turks and Caicos Islands would become. They simply knew that something more was possible. And that is where I believe our generation must find itself today. Not trapped by the question, how can we do what they did back then? But inspired to ask, what can we do that they never imagined? Every generation inherits boundaries drawn by the generation before it. Some should remain, some should be moved, and some should disappear entirely. That is not disrespect. That is progress. The motion declares that we are not passive recipients of our inheritance, but active stewards of it. I agree. But stewardship doesn't mean putting our inheritance behind glass and admiring it. A country is not a museum, democracy is not an artifact, and history is not finished simply because we've printed a program. We inherited something living, and living things must grow. So let us return to our ship. 50 years ago, another generation helped us launch a new chapter in the voyage of these islands. Since then, storms have come. Planks have changed. Captains have changed. And still, the vessel sails. Now, history has placed our generation at the helm. Our responsibility is not to preserve every plank simply because somebody else put it there. Our responsibility is to know which ones carry the weight of the ship, to repair those that are weakening, to replace those that no longer serve us, and when necessary, to have the courage to build something that has never existed before. And through every change, we must keep our compass, our commitment to our people, our commitment to democracy, and our commitment to these islands. Mr. Speaker, today we speak about 1976, but I want to end by speaking about 2076. 100 years. Let's picture that. 100 years of ministerial government. Perhaps another youth parliament will stand here. Perhaps another young leader of the opposition will stand where I stand today. They'll only know our names if history gives them a reason to. But they will live with our decisions. They will inherit the systems we strengthen. They will inherit the opportunities we create or the setbacks we put in their way? Will they look back at 2026 and say that this is the generation that celebrated? Instead, I hope they say that was the generation that understood what those 50 years meant, what it required of them. That was the generation willing to question, willing to repair, willing to build, to imagine. Our predecessors gave us their progress. They gave us their unfinished work. They gave us the torch, Mr. Speaker. We have received the torch. We have inherited the ship. Now we must prove ourselves worthy of both. Thank you.
1: 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Are there any further contributions? The Chair recognizes the Honorable Elected Independent Member.
3: Thank you, Mr. Speaker. Mr. Speaker, Honorable Members, fellow colleagues, strangers in the gallery, and those listening via radio mediums, good morning. Before I begin, I would like to say a happy World Teachers Day to all of our superheroes who go by educators. Kudos to you, Madam Premier. 50 years ago, a generation of our people took another decisive step in the journey toward greater local political leadership. They fought for the seat, they fought for the voice, they carried the torch far enough for my generation to stand here today. But receiving the torch does not mean that the race is finished. Our foreparents fought for us to have a seat at the table. Our generation must now ask, what are we going to do with that seat? Because having a seat at the table means so little when someone else is writing the menu. Our national song speaks of us moving forward with our goals united. But Mr. Speaker, 50 years later, I ask, what is the goal? What are we collectively trying to build? Because a country cannot row effectively when everybody in the boat is rowing in a different direction. For me, the next 50 years must focus on three things: education, empowerment, and self-determination. Firstly, I want to see us begin developing a fierce national roadmap for the evolution of our community college into a university of the Turks and Caicos Islands. And I'm not suggesting that tomorrow morning we take down the community college sign and put up university and say, here, that's your university. That is not development, Mr. Speaker. That is decoration. We already have something to build upon. Our community college already provides degree-level education and has relationships with institutions abroad. So use those relationships as scaffolding for the next stage. Strengthen accreditation, research capabilities, laboratories, libraries, postgraduate education, step by step, until university status becomes not merely an ambition, but the natural next stage of institutional development. Look around our region, Mr. Speaker. Barbados has the Cave Hill campus of the University of the West Indies with undergraduate and postgraduate programs, research capacity, and international students. Why shouldn't Turks and Caicos develop an institution reflecting our economic strengths, then specialize in marine biology, hospitality, financial services, engineering, artificial intelligence, cybersecurity, renewable energy? Imagine international students coming to the Turks and Caicos to look at the ocean while studying the ocean. Why should everybody coming through our airport only have sunscreen and snorkels? Let some start coming with textbooks and laptops too. We have spent generations sending our people overseas to acquire knowledge. The next 50 years should include bringing some of the world here to acquire knowledge. Because no one is inherently better than us, Mr. Speaker. Some people are more prepared, so we need to prepare our people. Secondly, I want to see the economic empowerment of Turks and Caicos Islanders. I want to see our people move from simply participating in the economy to owning significantly more of it. Yes, we have MSME programs. Yes, we have grants and concessions. Yes, accelerator and incubator work has already begun. And credit should be given where progress has been made. But the next question must be, how do we move our businesses from surviving to scaling? Because money alone will not accomplish that, Mr. Speaker. Sometimes giving somebody financing without sufficient business support is like pouring water into a bucket filled with holes. No matter how much you pour, that bucket ain't filling up. So we need to fix that bucket. So let's build up upon the accelerated work already being done. And take it even further. For promising locally owned businesses, create an intensive scale-up track and surround those entrepreneurs with expertise. Give that entrepreneur access to an accountant, a marketing specialist, a lawyer, a technology consultant, a business development professional. For 12 months, do not simply hand them money, help them build a company. Singapore has spent years deliberately connecting education, workforce skills, and economic development. They understand that human capital is economic infrastructure. Mr. Speaker, roads are infrastructure, airports are infrastructure, but educated, skilled, and prepared people are infrastructure too. Our people can own hotels. Kudos to Mr. Trevor Musgrove, who just opened up his hotel recently. Our people can develop major projects. Our people can become international consultants. Our people can become world-class athletes. Foreign investment can help build Turks and Caicos, but local ownership helps Turks and Caicos Islanders build wealth while Turks and Caicos is being built. Finally, Mr. Speaker, I want us to develop a serious national roadmap toward greater self-determination. I strongly believe in preparing the Turks and Caicos Islands for independence. But independence cannot be, boy, let's do this, and then Monday morning, I'm looking at Honorable Bean and saying, well, what next? That is not independence. That is improvisation. Self-determination requires preparation. There are serious questions that needs to be answered. What currency arrangements would we use? How would defense work? How would we manage external affairs? How would we strengthen our institution? However, those questions don't frighten me. Those questions say that we have homework to do. So, honorable members, get your pens and get your pencils and let's start doing homework. All the territories have examined these questions systematically. Bermuda established an independence commission to examine the implications of sovereignty. Where do people ultimately support independence or oppose it? Surely Turks and Caicos Islanders deserve the same thing. Turks and Caicos Islanders deserve facts. They deserve research, options, and preparation. So establish a National Independence Readiness Commission or committee. Commission the economic studies. Examine defense and national security arrangements. Examine external affairs. Study small states that succeeded. Study those that struggled. Learn from both and establish measurable national milestones so greater self-government becomes a process of preparation rather than a leap into uncertainty. Perhaps The question should no longer be, are we ready? Perhaps the better question is, what are we doing to become ready? And while we prepare for tomorrow, we must improve the systems of today. Sometimes procurement can feel like watching a conch crawl through wet sand. You know it's moving, but Mr. Speaker, you might need binoculars to see how far it moved. We may laugh, but behind bureaucracy are real people. Behind a delayed road is somebody buying another tire. Behind delayed housing is a family waiting for a home. Accountability is essential. Transparency is essential. Proper procurement is essential. But efficiency matters too, Mr. Speaker. We must continue modernizing our systems so accountability and development reinforce one another rather than compete with one another. As Bob Marley reminded us, get up, stand up. Hey, stand up for your rights. For our generation, standing up cannot simply mean making noise. It means preparing, building, owning, learning, and accepting responsibility. Mr. Speaker, governments change, premiers change, opposition leaders change, but these islands remain. So when our national song speaks of us moving forward, united by our goals, let us be clear about what that goal can look like. 50 years from now, history will not simply ask, what position did you hold? History will ask, what did you build? Whose life became better because you had the opportunity to lead? I do not want the next 50 years merely to produce 50 more years of titles. I want 50 years of transformation. I take my rest, Mr. Speaker.
1: Thank you, Honorable Member. Are there any further contributions? The Chair recognizes the Honorable Minister of Immigration and Border Services.
0: Mr. Speaker, Honorable Members of this National Youth Parliament, fellow Young Turks and Caicos Islanders, members in the gallery, good morning. Pastor Martin Nymola wrote, first, they came for the communists, and I did not speak out because I was not a communist. Then they came for the socialists, and I did not speak out because I was not a socialist. Then they came for the trade unionists, and I did not speak out because I was not a trade unionist. Then they came for the Jews, and I did not speak out because I was not a Jew. Then they came for me, and there was no one left to speak out for me. Mr. Speaker, those words were written in circumstances profoundly different from ours, but the principle remains relevant. Democracy depends not only on having a voice, but on having the courage to use it and ensuring that others are able to use theirs. Much has already been said in this honorable parliament about the journey of the last 50 years, about Jags McCartney and the Junkanoo Club, about Norman Saunders and Art Butterfield, and about the many ordinary Turks and Caicos Islanders who played their part in shaping the constitutional development of these islands. I will not repeat that history. Instead, I want to speak about our responsibility because of it. 50 years ago, many of those who fought for greater representation did not have the educational opportunities, technology, resources, or access to information available to my generation today. Yet they organized, they spoke, and they demanded a greater voice in the affairs of our country. And 1976 did not simply bring ministerial government. It also strengthened the legislative dimension of local governance, giving our elected representatives a greater role in making the laws by which they would be governed. Today, we have inherited a vastly different Turks and Caicos Islands. Our official population indicator stands at 52,529.99. Real GDP growth was 4.5%, unemployment approximately 4%. And in 2025, these islands welcome 640,748 stayover visitors and nearly 2 million visitors in total. These are significant achievements. But after 50 years, celebration alone cannot be the extent of our contribution. Mr. Speaker, there's an old saying, if it walks like a duck, talks like a duck, it is a duck. We elect our parliament, manage substantial economy, administer public institutions, and exercise significant responsibility for our domestic affairs. Yet we remain a British overseas territory. Under a constitutional arrangement in which authority is divided between our elected institutions, the governor and the United Kingdom, this observation does not settle the question of our constitutional future, nor should it. Independence does not automatically guarantee prosperity, and our current constitutional relationship does not eliminate our challenge. But after 50 years of political and economic development, we should be capable of examining what greater autonomy would require of us and whether our institution and our people are prepared to carry greater responsibility. Consider St. Kitts and Nevis. Its population is approximately 46,922, compared with TCI's 52,299. Yet it has existed as an independent sovereign state since 1983. That comparison does not establish that TCI should become independent, nor that independence automatically produces greater prosperity. It demonstrates something narrower. Population size does not settle the constitutional question. The serious discussion is about responsibility, border security, external affairs, courts, citizenship, public service capacity, and constitutional authority. Greater autonomy cannot simply mean acquiring greater power. It requires the institutional capacity to exercise that power responsibly. And Mr. Speaker, I do not need to look far for an example. As Minister of Immigration and Border Services in this youth parliament, there is a question that should concern us as we contemplate the next 50 years. Can we say with confidence and in real time that we know who is in our country? We cannot properly plan healthcare, education, housing, infrastructure, or our labor market if we cannot accurately account for who is here, under what authority they entered, and if they have departed. And when I speak about border security, I am not only referring to those who come on sloop, I am referring to those who come on plane as well. Someone entering irregularly by sea presents one challenge. Someone entering legally through an airport and subsequently overstaying presents another. Someone working contrary to the conditions of a permit presents another. These circumstances are different and should be treated accordingly. And let me be clear, this is not an argument against immigration. People who have come to these islands legally have contributed enormously to our development and continue to contribute to our economy and society. This is about managed immigration, effective border control, and knowing the population for which we are planning. It is not about closing our borders. It is about knowing who has walked through them. But Mr. Speaker, identifying the problem is not enough. We must also speak about the solutions. The Immigration Bill 2026 gives us an opportunity to modernize the legislative framework through which we manage immigration, alongside it, initiatives under the Digital Borders Program, including advanced passenger information, electronic travel authorization, biometrics, improved water management systems, and e-gates can strengthen our ability to manage movements across our borders. But Mr. Speaker, putting something in black and white does not, by itself, make it a reality. A bill can set out our intentions, but our people must be able to see those intentions translated into action. We must see the technology working, the systems communicating, officers properly trained and resourced. We must see consistent enforcement, because legislation tells us what we intend to do. Implementation tells us if we are capable of doing it. And that is the real test of institutional capacity. This is where the conversation about autonomy becomes practical. If we seek greater authority over the affairs of these islands, then we must simultaneously build the capacity to exercise it. Mr. Speaker, that brings me back to the substance of this motion, local leadership. 50 years ago, our predecessors claimed greater responsibility for the governance of these islands. The question before my generation is if we are prepared not only to inherit that responsibility, but to expand it. Strong local leadership also requires political culture in which people are prepared to speak, question, and yes, to disagree. We must confront the crab mentality, the tendency to pull down those who are trying to rise or discourage those who think differently. We cannot celebrate the courage of previous generation while discouraging people today from challenging conventional thinking. But inclusion must not be entitlement. We constantly hear that young people need a seat at the table and that we are the leaders of today. I agree. But a seat at the table carries a responsibility to be prepared when we get there. And preparation is more than being educated, articulate, or being able to stand behind a microphone and sound impressive. There is a tendency among young people to believe that because we are educated, speak well, or because we have ambition, we automatically entitle a seat at the table. But I ask, have we put in the work, served our communities? Have we contributed something meaningful enough that our work speaks for us even when we are not in the room? And Mr. Speaker, that challenge applies to those of us sitting in this youth parliament as well. We cannot call ourselves the leaders of today, then wait for someone to give us permission to lead. We do not need a title to serve or an appointment to contribute. And if we are not invited to the table, then perhaps it is time that we build our own. Previous generation had fewer opportunities than we do, yet they organized, they served, and they spoke. Today we have scholarships, universities, internship, apprenticeship, and technology at our fingertips. If they could do so much with so little, what excuse do we have for doing so little with so much? Their lack of opportunity did not silence them. Our abundance of opportunities should not make us comfortable. It should make us prepared. And so, as we commemorate 50 years of local leadership, the question of readiness does not apply only to the constitutional future of the Turks and Caicos Islands. It applies to this generation. We speak confidently about taking over from the present generation. We call ourselves the leaders of today, but leadership requires more than being invited into the room. It requires having something of substance to contribute when we arrive. So I leave this honorable parliament, every young person in this chamber, and those listening across the Turks and Caicos Islands with one question. Are we preparing ourselves to lead the Turks and Caicos Islands through the next 50 years? 50 years of local leadership deserve our celebration, but we honor the past not simply by celebrating what was built, but by proving ourselves capable of building upon it. And that requires preparation. If I were to ask for a show of hands, how many of us have actually read Vision 2040? How many hands would go up? Yet, we say we want a seat at the table. We say we are the leaders of today. We say we are ready to take this country forward. Forward to where? We cannot seriously speak of leading a country if we have not taken the time to understand the vision established for its future. Vision 2040 sets before us an ambition, a Turks and Caicos Islands position as a global leader in prosperity and human development. The vision has been articulated. The foundation has been laid. Now comes the harder part, building the country capable of achieving it. And that work will not be accomplished by speeches alone. It will require competence, discipline, service, courage, and it will require institutions capable of meeting the demands placed upon them. To bring it closer to home, Prime Minister Mia Mottley of Barbados reminds us that we must mobilize the young people of the world to claim their future. Mr. Speaker, the operative word is claim, not wait for it, not expect it, not assume that because we are young, educated, ambitious, leadership will fall into our hands. Claim it through preparation. Claim it through service, through competence, through work. 50 years ago, another generation accepted that responsibility of moving these islands forward. They organized, they served, and they spoke, and they built. Now that responsibility passes to us. Whatever constitutional future the people of the Turks and Caicos Islands ultimately choose, the next 50 years will require informed citizens, capable institutions, accountable leadership, and a generation prepared not simply to inherit what was built, but to accept that responsibility for what must be built. We inherited their progress. We have inherited their opportunities they could only have imagined. But we cannot inherit their courage. That must be demonstrated for ourselves. Mr. Speaker, the first 50 years tells a story of how far we come. The next 50 years will tell the story of what we were prepared to do with it. Mr. Speaker, thank you.
1: Thank you, Honorable Member. Before we proceed, I would like to make mention of two young men in our audience, the newly elected National Student Council, Mr. Jamal Malcolm, President from the A. Louise Garland Thomas, and Mr. Conroy Whitaker, Vice President. Congratulations, and we look forward to the work that you guys will do for these students. Are there any further contributions? The Chair recognizes the Honorable Minister of Education, Youth Sports.
4: Thank you, Mr. Speaker. Honorable members, strangers in the gallery, and beautiful people of the Turks and Caicos Islands, good morning. Before I proceed, I want to echo the sentiments of the Honorable Speaker and wish educators all throughout the Turks and Caicos Islands a very happy Teachers' Day. I rise today to commemorate 50 years since the 1976 Constitution, which introduced ministerial government. And if you all would indulge me, I would like to begin with a little history lesson. Mr. Speaker, I am both an older and a younger sibling in my family, so I've seen sibling life from both sides. As the big sister, I once convinced my little brother to trade me his dime for my nickel. He walked away from the exchange feeling rich, when in fact I was 5 cents richer. And all I had to say was, but look, see this one bigger. On the other hand, as the younger sibling, I know what it's like to be forced to tag along. To this day, my sister reminds me how much she hated babysitting me. Now, I'm sure I didn't ask to be there either, but there we were. Now, you guys might be wondering, why is she here telling us about being a sister? I thought this was supposed to be a history lesson. It is because for a long time, that was the reality of the Turks and Caicos Islands. We represented the little sibling in those stories, tricked out of our dime and made to tag along with leaders who had no real investment in us beyond a higher authority's instruction. The Bahamas and Jamaica played a quick tennis match with our leadership. And even though the ball switched sides, one thing stayed the same. The decisions about our islands were made in offices hundreds of miles away. But Mr. Speaker, today I say, look around you. Look how far we've come. When I look at the portraits hung on the walls of this chamber, I am beaming. Those are our leaders, our cousins, our brothers and sisters, our uncles and aunts, people of this soil. And that didn't happen overnight. Rome wasn't built in a day, but neither were these islands. The motion before us asks us to honor that journey, and it indeed was an uphill trek. Mr. Speaker, we are enjoying the shade of trees planted decades before many of us were even born. The generations before us fought hard for the right to govern ourselves, and they didn't fight politely. They jumped on tables. They marched in protest. They had sit-outs. Hostages were taken. Tires were flattened. And buildings were set on fire, allegedly. Mr. Speaker, negotiations were made. And when it was time to draft our Constitution, it was paid for out of their pockets. They planted those trees unsure if they would even sit under them. Today, we have the privilege of doing so. Because of them, the leaders of today understand our struggles because they lived them. At the 2005 Elections Leaders Debate, our Honorable Premier reminded us he grew up in Bottle Creek, barefoot,
5: and bail. Y'all not arrested, and I'm not trying to get suspended today. But that is what local leadership looks like. The people making decisions for us were once in our shoes, or in the premier's case, outside of them. Mr. Speaker, look how far we've come. We've gone from raking salt to being one of the most sought-after tourism destinations on the planet, welcoming nearly 2 million visitors per year. We used to ship our salt out to the world. Now the world comes to us. And Mr. Speaker, when I really sit with where we are today, I have to give thanks to our Creator. God's grace is present and moving throughout these islands. Now that deserves a bang. Many of the struggles our neighbors in the region and around the world are facing, such as war, widespread poverty, high unemployment, and homelessness, are not the everyday reality for most of our people. And 50 years later, the change isn't only in our economy, it's in our people. Many of the men and women who fought for this country never even had a chance at a formal education. Today, their great-great-great-grandchildren are walking across graduation stages all over the world, including these islands, and are ready, with degrees in hand, to take their place in this country and push this nation to new heights. Now, while I'm on the point of education, I do want to note that there are already persons coming to these islands with notebook and pen to be students of the School for Field Studies on South Caicos. Mr. Speaker, again I say, look how far we've come. More of our local people are building and owning businesses with the support of local grant programs. And contrary to what the Honorable Member shared, support extends far beyond just finances. There is technical support and continuous guidance extended to all local businesses, not just MSME awardees. I can personally attest to this as I recently attended a free 3-day digital and social media marketing workshop hosted by InvestTC last month. Mr. Speaker, even further to this, just a few weeks ago, a storefront, the Kayahiko Collective, was opened right here in Grand Turk, featuring 14 locally owned small businesses, giving them a place on their shelves and expanded market access. So I don't know if the bucket has as many holes. Mr. Speaker, we have local women leading at the highest levels of this nation. Our deputy governor, our attorney general, our cabinet ministers. We were even privileged to witness a woman lead this nation as premier. Mr. Speaker, I think because these things have become a norm here, we tend to take them for granted. But look at what we've built. Real progress in education, local ownership, and equal opportunity. I know our trailblazers are looking on with pride. Now, we are by no means perfect, and no country is. A few of our members this morning harped on about what we need to change, and they are not entirely wrong. There is still a lot of work to be done, but the motion before us says it best. We have received the torch, and we are ready to carry it forward. Mr. Speaker, as the future of these islands, the responsibility is on us. Our founding fathers and mothers fought the battles of their time. Over the years, we have seen a new set of problems take shape. Immigration, growth in infrastructure, carrying capacity, transportation, underemployment. These aren't the same fights that they had, but they are ours to win. And Mr. Speaker, we will fight them with the same grit as our pioneers. We want to continue building on smart, sustainable growth that our islands can carry. We want to keep protecting our identity while welcoming the contribution of others. And we want to see more Turks and Caicos Islanders leading in every sector of this country. So we will take a page out of their book and take charge of this nation. And Mr. Speaker, you see this generation of youth? We are the men for the job. We are hungry. We are ready for our seat at the table, ready to be heard, ready to make an impact, and ready to take up the mantle. And we're not just ready at home, Mr. Speaker. Now more than ever, we are carrying the name and representing the Turks and Caicos in regional and global spaces. Right now, Grand Turk's very own Anivia Mantok, our junior minister of tourism, is representing us at the Regional Tourism Youth Congress in Guyana. Ms. Anivia, we wish you the very best. Now, Mr. Speaker, hunger alone won't solve these challenges in front of us. There are no easy answers, but complaining has never been the solution. Our pioneers didn't wait for someone else to fix things. They got in the room and fought. And 50 years ago, they won ministerial government. But that was never meant to be the finish line. We know there is still ground to cover on our journey to self-governance. And when that next chapter is written, Our generation will be holding the pen. Our founding fathers and mothers got us a seat at the table. Now, Mr. Speaker, we are ready for more. But it will take more than just ambition, because the biggest

0: The ugly self that keeps us back from saying, let's be friends. These spoil our island home. We learned those words as children and they still ring true today. The grudges, the pride, and the division that held back the generations before us are the same things holding us back now. Imagine what we could accomplish if we were truly united by our goals. More locally owned hotels on Grace Bay, more presidents, CEOs, general managers, and founders with Adams, Lightburn, Hall, Mizzick, Rigby, Bean, and Williams behind their first names. And Mr. Speaker, I pledge today to do my part to realize that vision. I pledge to put country before color, to support our own, no matter which side of the caucus passage they live on, to speak up when it's uncomfortable and reach back for the ones coming up behind me, to put progress and principle over popularity, and above all, to put our people first always. Mr. Speaker, I am out to build the Turks and Caicos, but I cannot do it alone. And 50 years from now, when a new youth parliament gathers in this chambers to celebrate 100 years of self-governance, perhaps they'll be celebrating a new feat. But I want them to look back at us the way we look at our founding fathers and mothers today. I want them to say, with confidence and conviction, look how far we've come. Thank you, Mr. Speaker.
1: Thank you, Honorable Member. Honorable Members, we will take a short break for 10 minutes. Persons watching via Facebook and RTC, please don't go too far as we have still a few members to give their available contributions. This Honorable House now suspended for 10 minutes.

0: This honorable house is now back in session. Back to the order paper, item number 3, motion, private motion number 2 of 2026. Are there any further contributions? The chair recognizes the honorable minister of public safety and utilities.
1: Mr. Speaker, honorable members, those in the gallery, and people of the Turks and Caicos Islands, good morning. I would like to take this opportunity to wish all teachers across the Turks and Caicos Islands Happy World Teachers Day. Mr. Speaker, it is with profound sense of pride and patriotism that I stand before this honorable parliament today, as we commemorate not only 50 years of ministerial government, but the fortitude of the men and women who stood before us, those who dared to challenge the colonial structures, who controlled our political landscape, and ultimately our destiny. Mr. Speaker, I vividly remember my mother telling me stories about her grandfather, Mr. Goo Jennings, a fisherman from South Caicos, who would venture on to the pristine waters in search of bonefish. And Mr. Speaker, anyone who knows the bonefish knows it's no ordinary fish. Across the shallow turquoise banks of our islands, the bonefish moves like a silver shadow beneath the water, quiet, swift, and deliberate. It pulls the tide of the current. It understands the current, but it does not simply surrender itself to wherever the water chooses to take it. It navigates and it chooses its own direction. For centuries, our islands moved through political currents largely directed and governed beyond our shores. Our constitutional journey was one of gradual political advancement. The 1959 Constitution widened political participation, and subsequent political changes continued to give our Turks and Caicos Islanders a political voice and eliminate political oppression. Then came 1976. A generation of Turks and Caicos Islanders led by the Right Most Excellent James Alexander George Smith McCartney and also Honorable Norman Sanders, who also began laying the groundwork for that change. They decided that our people needed greater autonomy in determining our own direction and our political and economic landscape. Mr. Speaker, that movement led towards the 1976 ministerial government, which marked a defining stage in our constitutional development, allowing our people to take greater control in navigating the currents within our own waters. 50 years later, Mr. Speaker, we have inherited those waters. Our inheritance, the political and economic landscape shaped by the 1976 Constitution, has manifested itself in countless ways. Today, Mr. Speaker, through continued investment in tertiary education, our honorable member, the Minister of Education, provides tuition-free education for eligible Turks and Caicos Islanders. Further, Mr. Speaker, through collaboration between the Ministry of Public Safety and the Ministry of Education, TVET courses have been extended to the Department of Corrections, creating positive rehabilitation pathways through education, vocational training, and skills development. Mr. Speaker, that too is nation building. Strengthening our country does not mean creating opportunities for those already positioned to succeed. It also means giving persons within our correctional systems the tools to redirect their course, become productive members of society, and contribute to the future of these islands. Today, Mr. Speaker, we have economic giants across various industries, aviation, luxury tourism, and healthcare. Today, Mr. Speaker, we have qualified local psychologists, lawyers, and professionals across various fields. Today, Mr. Speaker, we have Turks and Caicos Islander women leading across every professional field, breaking intersectional barriers once deemed too much for any woman to carry, challenging patriarchal norms woven in the very fabric of this society. Albeit these achievements are superb, they also demonstrate the tremendous potential that still lies ahead. Mr. Speaker, this is just the tip of the iceberg. And so I put the question to you, youth parliamentarians and youths of the Turks and Caicos Islands, what more can we and our institutions become? Mr. Speaker, we are already seeing the groundwork being laid. We can envision North Caicos, an agriculture-based island, expanding its role in providing fresh produce and strengthening sustainable food security for the entire Turks and Caicos, and by extension, parts of the Caribbean. In doing so, we continue to reduce our dependence on imported foods and live animals, currently valued at approximately $182.9 million, according to the Statistics Authority. Likewise, Mr. Speaker, as our government continues to explore renewable energy, we have an opportunity to further capitalize on solar and other renewable sources, strengthen our energy security, and decrease that Pelican energy bill. I know we all feel it. And most importantly, reduce the 99.7% reliance on imported fossil fuels. Mr. Speaker, this is our transgenerational responsibility. These ambitions are not beyond us. In fact, many are already in the pipeline. However, our responsibility as the generation of today is not to disregard what has already been built, but to build upon it. It was the audaciousness that brought us here today. So to the generation of today, my generation, I say, let our audaciousness carry us further. If the generation before us achieved greater control over our political destiny through the new constitution order, then the generation of 2026 must be equally bold in building that legacy, strengthening our political institutions while expanding our economic capacity and opportunities. The question is not whether the Turks and Caicos Islands can become more. The progress before us tells us that we can. The question is whether we are audacious enough to continue imagining what is possible and be swift and deliberate enough to build upon the foundation already laid, like the bonefish. And that brings me back to my great-grandfather, Mr. Gu Jennings, and those South Caicos waters. Mr. Speaker, a fisherman understands that the waters will not always remain calm. The tide will turn, the current will change, and the conditions that carried you yesterday may not carry you tomorrow. But the bonefish does not surrender itself to the current. It navigates it, and so must we. The generation of 1976 navigated political currents of their time and charted a greater role in introducing ministerial government for the Turks and Caicos Islands. Now, in 2026, we have inherited those waters. Our responsibility is not simply to preserve what they built, nor to remain anchored to where they left us. It is to build upon their legacy, respond to the changing ties of our own generation, continue chartering a course towards an even stronger Turks and Caicos Islands, so that 50 years from now, when another generation gathers in this honorable parliament to commemorate 100 years of ministerial government, or, Mr. Speaker, even perhaps our independence, they will not simply speak about what the generation of 1976 accomplished. They will speak about us, the generation that builds upon the foundations laid before us, the generation that moved from consumption to creation, the generation that expanded opportunities, strengthened our institutions, and continued investing in the capacity of our people, the generation that did not simply inherit the I echo the words of Dr. Kwame Nkrumah, Ghana's first prime minister and later its president. Forward ever, backward never.
0: Thank you, Honorable Member. Are there any further contributions? The chair recognizes the honorable elected independent member for Grand Turk South and Solkey.
2: Mr. Speaker, honorable members of this House, my fellow youth parliamentarians, distinguished guests, and those joining us online, good afternoon. And to the people of the quiet, historic shores of Solkey, and to the heart of our nation's capital, Grand Turk, wherever you may be today, know that your voice has a place right here, and it is my honor to carry it in this chamber. Now, before this moment was ours to celebrate, it was theirs to make possible. Across these islands from Grand Turk to Solkey, Provo to North, Middle, and South Caicos, generations of our people worked towards a future they would not all get to see. In 1976, that hope took a new responsibility. With ministerial government, our elected leaders assumed a greater role in shaping the direction of these here Turks and Caicos Islands. 50 years later, we gather in this chamber as a generation that has inherited the work they began. And when I look around this honorable house, I see young people whose names may one day appear in the history books the future generations will read. While that thought fills me with pride, honorable members, it also reminds me of how much is being asked of us. Mr. Speaker, I rise in this honorable house filled with gratitude for those who made this moment possible, pride in the country I call home, and with a deep sense of responsibility for what comes next. Mr. Speaker, from this side of this house, I commemorate these 50 years. Knowing that, honoring our history does not mean agreeing with every decision of the government. We can celebrate our progress and still ask the difficult questions about what comes next. Firstly, we must honor the people and the milestones behind this journey. The Right Excellent Jakes McCartney became our first chief minister at 31. One of the defining figures in our history assumed national leadership at an age many of us can already see approaching. 31, Mr. Speaker. For young people sitting in this chamber, that brings history close. His example reminds us that our youth does not place leadership beyond our reach. We honor his contribution alongside the Honorable Norman Saunders, the Honorable Oswald Skippings, and the legislators, public servants, and citizens who carried local governance forward. Mr. Speaker, walk with me through these 50 years, and let's consider how the role of our elected leaders has changed. The Constitution of 1976 introduced ministerial government. Although that system was suspended in 1986, it returned under a new constitution in 1988. It allowed elected leaders to continue the work of governing. During the 1990s, they gained responsibility for the finance portfolio, a significant step because governing a country also means deciding how its resources are managed. In 2006, a new constitution brought further changes, including the title of premier in place of chief minister. That journey faced another setback. In 2009, when parts of that constitution were suspended, elected government returned in 2012. under a new constitutional framework. And more recently, 2024 amendments increased elected representation from 15 to 19 seats, giving the voters choice of representatives for seats they had previously been appointed. Together, these changes tell a story. And I note that many of my honorable members left out the fact that our constitution was suspended. But it reminds us that although these things had happened to us, it tells the story of how local leadership and elective representation have developed through both progress and setbacks. Our task now is to use the authority we have inherited with accountability, transparency, and a clear commitment to the people we serve. Our history also includes milestones that change what leadership looked like. In 2016, the Honorable Charlene Cartwright Robinson became the first female premier. For me, a young girl from South Back Salina daring to dream, that milestone meant something personal. A woman had reached our country's highest elected office. It made my own ambitions feel closer. Secondly, Mr. Speaker, this motion calls upon us to examine opportunity. Let us take the Turks and Caicos Islands Community College, for example. Established in 1994, its development began under the administration of the Honorable Charles Washington Mizik, with the Honorable Arabella Smith as Minister of Education, and continued under succeeding administration. For me, that history is personal. TCICC is where I earned my associate's degree, my first foundational qualification, which helped prepare me for further study and become the qualified Turks and Caicos Islander I am today. And because of this, many other young Turks and Caicos Islanders are now qualified to take up the roles that were once beyond our reach. An institution established before I was born became part of my own journey. So now it asks us, what will our generation make possible for those who follow us? We already have free tuition for eligible college students, scholarships, internships, and apprenticeship programs. And looking ahead, we should strengthen the links between those opportunities and lasting careers. A young person should be able to see how training can lead to work and how that work can lead to advancement. Mr. Speaker, building a future here also means having access to quality health care and living in a safe community. The opening of the Cheshire Hall and Coburn Town Medical Centers in 2010 marked an important milestone in health care. Over the next 50 years, we should build on that investment with more specialized treatment available right here at home, timely care for those who need it. You shouldn't have to go to Cayman for an injured foot. In national security, the establishment of the Turks and Caicos Islands Regiment has added support for border protection and emergency response. We can recognize that development while calling for safer communities and preparing islanders to lead our security institutions, including one day as Commissioner of Police. Mr. Speaker, alongside education, healthcare, safety, our people also need somewhere they can afford to call home. Our national housing policy recognizes the importance for affordable housing. As we look ahead, we must keep our attention on what that means for our people. Whether they can rent or own a home within their means, establish their families, and build their future here. But affording a home is only part of the picture. Mr. Speaker, families must also meet the needs of groceries, electricity, and other essentials. While a roof over our head may be comforting, you still need something to live on. Mr. Speaker, as we commemorate 50 years of ministerial government, let us consider what this milestone means beyond these chambers. Does the little girl growing up in North Back Salina can see a future of possibility? Does the father working to provide for his children in West Road feel that his efforts can secure their future? Does the young couple in Bottle Creek hoping to afford their first home feel they have reason to celebrate? 50 years of ministerial government must mean something to the people it serves. As we honor how much our country has achieved, we must also ask, how do we ensure that that progress we celebrate is felt in their lives as well? And answering that question cannot be left entirely to those who came before us. We too have a part to play. Thirdly, Mr. Speaker, our generation must take an active part in shaping the future. Preparation is already happening through classroom elections, the National Student Council, this year, National Youth Parliament. Young people are learning how to choose representatives, speak on behalf of others, and participate in public life. But being here also asks something of us. We must understand the issues we discuss, listen to the people we represent, and take our contribution seriously. This sitting brings that duty into focus. We have benefited from the work of the people we never met. People we may never meet will live with the consequences of our choices. What will we leave them? This brings me to the final declaration of this motion. We have received the torch. To every young person in this chamber today, this part is for us. Those are beautiful words indeed, but I want us to understand the weight of them. Because a torch is not an ornament, it is something you carry. And if that torch has truly reached our generation, then we cannot spend our youth simply pointing at everything previous generations got wrong. We have to decide what we are prepared to get right. We cannot demand a voice and refuse to educate that voice. We cannot demand representation and then remain indifferent to the institutions in which we seek to be represented. We cannot say, give young people an opportunity, and then arrive at that opportunity unprepared. But equally, our country cannot continuously tell young people, your time will come. Our time is already here. Look around this chamber. We are not practicing opinions. We are not rehearsing citizenship. We are citizens now, and we are contributing now. We are capable of helping to shape these islands. And 50 years from today, when another generation gathers to commemorate 100 years of this journey, we will be the generation they are talking about. They will study the decisions made in our time. They will inherit the institutions we strengthen or fail to strengthen. They will live with the opportunities we created or fail to create. And they will ask of us the same questions we ask of those who came before us. What did they do with the responsibility they inherited? The torch has indeed reached our hands. May history say we did more than hold it. May history say that we carried it forward. And may the Turks and Caicos Islands be stronger because we are here. Mr. Speaker, I thank you.
0: Thank you, Honorable Member. Are there any further contributions? The Chair recognizes the Acting Minister of Home Affairs.
3: Thank you, Mrs. Speaker. Protocol already having been established, a pleasant good day to all. And Mrs. Speaker, I want to say a happy World Teachers Day to our beloved educators of the Turks and Caicos Islands, and to my comrades, my brothers and sisters of these Turks and Caicos Islands, happy 50th year of ministerial government. Mr. Speaker, it is not unusual of me to begin with quoting the late Reverend Dr. Conrad Howell, who penned the following words of our national song. Oh, we salute this land of ours, our country we declare, this promised land with its beauties grand, though small, it is our own. Though small, it is our own. Mr. Speaker, 50 years ago, the Turks and Caicos Islands entered a defining chapter in our political history. From the constitutional developments that expanded representation and local participation in 1959, to the establishment of the state council system in 1969, and ultimately to what can only be described as a watershed moment in the institutionalization of ministerial government in 1976. In the era of our national hero, the rightmost excellence, James Alexander George Smith-McCartney, and the Honorable Norman Saunders. Our people assumed a greater measure of responsibility for the administration of our own affairs in pursuit of increased self-autonomy. And today, we honor those who laid the foundations upon which we now stand. And I want to especially honor those whose names may never be recorded in history, whose contributions may never appear in a textbook, whose bones lie in unmarked graves, those who worked and struggled, those who endured and sacrificed so that we could stand here today and speak of our country. Though small, it is our own. Mrs. Speaker, my honorable colleagues have eloquently spoken to the growth and development that we have experienced these past 50 years. But what is of greatest importance to me is not that these institutions that we have developed or the progress that we have made, but rather it is the people upon whom these institutions depend. A people, the very people who serve as the soul of this country. And as a nation, before we speak to the future, we must contend with five questions, one of which was already alluded to. Who are we? Where are we from? Why are we here? What can we do? And where are we going? Because, Mr. Speaker, we have spent 50 years developing our capacity to govern ourselves. And so the next 50 must demonstrate our capacity to lead ourselves wisely. And this begins with knowing who we are. So who are we? Upon gaining greater local leadership in 1976, we saw rapid growth and development across these islands. Successive administrations have governed according to the circumstances and challenges of their time. And comparatively, we have achieved much more than those who came before us could have even imagined. And we should be proud of that. But, Mr. Speaker, I challenge all of us in these hallowed halls to consider something deeper. This inheritance of constitutional power and greater local responsibility must be met with a people who are worthy of that inheritance and responsible enough to leave a better one for those who come after us. We have inherited a country, but have we inherited and stewarded its consciousness? We must tell our story, create our narratives. We must celebrate from a place of understanding and not merely performance. We must establish what must be preserved of the past because a people with little knowledge of their history are like a tree without roots. They will not stand. And so where are we from? Mrs. Speaker, as a proud representative and daughter of the Blue Hills constituency, I am reminded that our communities were not built by the development agreements or economic indicators alone. They were built by the very hands, the ingenuity, and the endurance of our people. And to echo the Honorable Premier, our forebearers, they fished these waters, they tilled the fields, they built the boats, and they worked the salt ponds. They beat the rock to make roads and paved the way forward for us. And therefore, our heritage is not just an ornament that we bring out for Heritage Month or an anniversary celebration. It is evidence of who we have always been. And there is a danger of cultures becoming reduced to veneers, something presented outwardly while the substance beneath it gradually disappears. And thus, I want to remind Turks and Caicos Islanders everywhere that we are a people, we are a history, we are a culture, and we have a collective inheritance. Which leads to the question of purpose. Why are we here? What is the purpose of development? Is it simply to build more or attract more, to generate more? The argument is not that development is inherently harmful. It is that development must be measured by more than what is constructed, generated, or purchased. And that responsibility does not rest with the government alone. The government has its constitutional responsibilities. Parliament has its legislative responsibilities. Public servants have administrative responsibilities. Businesses have their social responsibilities. And we as citizens have our civic responsibilities. And these responsibilities are interconnected. A person cannot demand integrity publicly while practicing dishonesty in private. A person cannot demand community development while remaining indifferent to the community they operate in. A young person cannot demand a voice in national affairs while refusing to become informed about them. Our beloved Turks and Caicos Islands demands accountability from all of us, and we owe it to her to deliver. And this is where my generation enters the story. What can we do? This question is not merely whether our generation will inherit positions of leadership. No, it is whether we will possess the character to honor the responsibilities that those positions demand. National challenges have not disappeared, Mr. Speaker. They have changed. They have grown in complexity. But the persistence of our challenges does not make the establishment of local leadership insignificant. But rather, it reminds us that the opportunity to govern ourselves and the responsibility to govern well are two different things. The greatest tribute we can pay to those who came before us is not to simply repeat their names, but it is to continue the work that they began. And finally, where are we going? The question of destiny. Mrs. Speaker, perhaps this is where I must speak plainly. Times are changing. The Turks and Caicos Islands has never been more visible to the wider world, and so we must ask ourselves, how are we presenting ourselves? And is that presentation reflective of who we truly are? We cannot hope to accomplish our national goals on the basis of every person simply doing their own thing. We cannot build a strong nation through individual effort alone. We must not only present unity to the rest of the world, but we must truly become a people united in purpose. Because this rediscovery of who we are is not just merely a personal endeavor. It is a social and political necessity. To re-engage with our roots is to embrace all of them, the richness, the hardship, the resilience, the stories, and the people who brought us here. Because if we forget how far we've come, we risk losing our sense of collective responsibility. And when collective responsibility is lost, individualism, commercialism, discord, and disunity can take its place. We must not forsake our roots for borrowed branches. The Turks and Caicos Islander, man, woman, boy, and girl, must come alive. We must hold fast to the spirit of democracy for all of the world to see. We must stand proud of what has been achieved, yet remain determined to achieve more. Not for ourselves alone, Mrs. Speaker, but for those who will come after us. Mrs. Speaker, whether or not we realize it, this is a time of reckoning. We must, as a people, believe in ourselves again. We must understand that we are capable of clearing our own path and forging a collective identity. We owe it to our forefathers. We owe it to ourselves. And we owe it to those who come after us to govern with justice, integrity, and accountability. We owe it to ourselves to be unashamed of who we are, and to walk in the freedoms that those lying in unmarked graves sacrificed for. So Turks and Caicos, let us not treat these islands merely as something to be consumed. Let us not milk the proverbial cow called TCI until there's nothing left to give, but let us feed her. Let us nurture her. Let us love her so that she may continue to thrive and provide for generations to come. Turks and Caicos, it is time to rise up and walk. It is time to rise up and walk. It is time to rise up and walk. This is a call to maturity, to stewardship, because regardless of the constitutional future that these islands may one day choose, we will still have to answer the same question. What do we want? What kind of people will we choose to be? And I end as I began. Who are we? Where are we from? Why are we here? What can we do, and where are we going? Let us answer those questions with our lives. And let us not be ashamed of the smallness of these islands. For small does not mean insignificant, it does not mean powerless, and it surely does not mean without purpose. And thus, and we can all collectively say, though small, it is our own. Mrs. Speaker, may we have the faith to leave these islands not merely more prosperous than we found them, but more conscious of who they are. For the next 50 years, we're not simply asked what our country can become, but but they will ask what kind of people we chose to become in order to build it. Thank you, Mrs. Speaker.

As I reflect on this motion and on the 50 years of local leadership, there are words from the hymn, "I vow to thee, my country," that came to mind. I vow to thee, my country, all earthly things above, entire and whole and perfect, the service of my love. The love that asks no question, the love that stands the test. Those words speak simply not about patriotism, they speak about service. A love of country that stands the test, a love that never falters, a love prepared to pay the price. And perhaps this is what the 50 years of local leadership should mean to us. Not a perfect journey, not 50 years without challenges, mistakes, disappointments, or disagreements, but 50 years of Turks and Caicos Islanders continuing to believe that these beautiful by nature islands are worth serving, worth building, worth protecting, and worth leaving better than we found them. Because, Mr. Speaker, loving your country means being proud of how far it has come while still having the courage to imagine how much further it can go. And today, we have much to be proud of. 50 years. 50 years of local leadership, 50 years of building institutions, 50 years of our people increasingly accepting the responsibility of our decision-making, 50 years of success, setbacks, difficult decisions, defining moments, which are lessons learned and progress made. In 1976, our islands entered a new chapter with the establishment of ministerial government and a young James Alexander George Smith McCartney, who became our first chief minister at only 31 years old. Mr. Speaker, I want every young person listening to think about that age for a moment, 31. Sometimes we speak about young people and leadership as though it's something waiting off in a far-off galaxy. It's always when you get older, when you have more experience, when it's finally your turn. But our future, our history, tells us differently. Our history tells us that young people can lead now. Our history tells us that courage doesn't have an age requirement. Our history reminds us that sometimes you cannot wait until you feel completely ready before you start making a difference. The Turks and Caicos Islands that we know today did not appear overnight. They were built through sacrifices, ideas, disagreements, hard work, and resilience of generations of Turks and Caicos Islanders. And that is where, because sometimes anniversaries can tempt us that we can only remember the victories, but progress is really that simple. Michael Jordan's career reminds us of something very important. Obstacles do not have to stop us. When we meet a wall, our responsibility is to find a way over it, through it, around it. And that is the same truth of our nation. Over these 50 years, we've encountered our own walls. We have experienced constitutional changes. We have weathered devastating hurricanes. We have faced periods of economic uncertainty. We have disagreed about the direction of this nation. And there have been moments, undoubtedly, where we could have done better. But still, we move forward. And that is resilience, Mr. Speaker. Resilience does not mean that we never struggle. It means that struggle doesn't have the final word. It means getting back up, learning, rebuilding, and continuing forward because we believe that what lies ahead is much greater than what lies behind. As a young woman in this chamber today, I cannot reflect on 50 years of leadership without recognizing some of the women who have demonstrated what is possible. Today, a young girl in TCI can look around her country and see women occupying the highest offices of leadership and public service. She can look to Her Excellency Governor Delaney Daniel Savaratum. She can look to Her Excellency Deputy Governor Anya Williams leading our public service. She can look back at Honorable Charlene Cartwright Robinson, who made history as the first female premier of these islands. She can look to Honorable Rhonda Lee Brathwaite Knowles, who made history as the first local and first female attorney general of these islands. She can look to Deputy Attorney General Ms. Kalila Oswit, another daughter of these islands, who has risen through the legal profession into national leadership. That's representation. Because somewhere across this country, a little girl is looking at these women and she's saying, maybe I could do that too. Maybe that's our next attorney general, premier, teacher, doctor, permanent secretary. Maybe she will create a position that doesn't exist today. And to that

0: young girl, and equally to that young boy, who is wondering whether there is space in our country's future for their dreams, I would ask them, why not you? Why shouldn't it be you? Our founders couldn't have known what TCI would look like 50 years later. They had to believe that we were capable of more. Now, we inherit that same responsibility, and for me, this is where today's motion becomes greater than the anniversary celebration. Because saying that we received the torch sounds beautiful, but carrying it is the difficult part. Carrying it requires work, discipline, education, integrity, resilience. It requires us to respect people whose views differ from our own. It requires us to participate in our communities, challenge ourselves, hold our leaders accountable, and equally important, hold ourselves accountable. We cannot spend our lives asking, what are they going to do about it? At some point, my generation must ask, what are we going to do about it? Former President Barack Obama once reflected that societies have changed because young people dare to hope. And I love that thought, Mr. Speaker, because I know that hope is not sitting back and wishing that the next 50 years is better than the last. Hope requires our participation. It requires us to speak with courage. It requires us discipline to prepare ourselves for the same opportunities we say we want. It requires us to work when no one is applauding us. Hope requires our young people to move beyond saying someone should do something about it and begin asking, what can I do? What can I contribute? What can I build? And most importantly, who can I help along the way? Because that is the generation I know we can become. Not a generation patiently waiting on our turn, but a generation preparing ourselves so when our turn comes, we are ready. Because the next 50 years will not be simply written for us, it will be written by us. And I am excited about that. I'm excited about what my generation can contribute. I am excited about the potential represented in this very National Youth Parliament today. I am excited about the young Turks and Caicos Islanders pursuing education at home and abroad. I am excited about those same Turks and Caicos Islanders who will return home with new ideas, new skills, and a renewed commitment to serve. I'm excited because I know across these very islands, there's a young person right now who will accomplish something one day that none of us in this chamber has thought about. And that is the promise of our next 50 years. And Mr. Speaker, that is the legacy I want for my generation. But, Mr. Speaker, a promise is not enough. 50 years from now, another generation will stand where we stand and they will look back at us. So I ask my fellow young people, when the history of the next 50 years is written, what will those pages say about you? Will they say that we simply inherited an opportunity, or that we took what was entrusted to us and made it greater, that we served with purpose, strengthened our country, opened doors for those coming behind us? Most importantly, will they say that we left TCI stronger than we found it? That is a legacy. That's what I want for my generation. So today, I must say thank you. Thank you to those who began this journey. Thank you to those who carried it when the road was very difficult. Thank you to the women and men who served our country, whether their names appeared prominently in our history books or whether their contributions were made quietly without recognition. Thank you to the public servants, educators, community leaders, parents, pioneers, and the ordinary Turks and Caicos Islander who helped build this nation one generation at a time. And thank you to everyone who looked at these small islands and dared to believe that we could become more. And our gratitude can't end with thank you. Our gratitude must become action, service, our responsibility. So I return to the words which I began, the love that stands the test, the love that never falters. 50 years ago, the love of country required courage from those who came before us. Today, the love of country requires something from us. It requires us to be courageous enough to lead, humble enough to learn, and determined to keep moving our country forward. Mr. Speaker, the torch has reached our hands, yes. So the first 50 years has shown what is possible. Let the next 50 years show what my generation is capable of. May we honor those who came before us, simply not by remembering what they built, but having the courage to build even further. So that's 50 years behind us, a future ahead of us, and a generation that is ready to rise. Mr. Speaker, I thank you.
1: Thank you, Honourable Member. Are there any further contributions? The Chair recognizes the elected member of the debate.
2: Thank you, Mr. Speaker. Protocol already established. I'd like to say good afternoon to my fellow members in Parliament, also the strangers in the gallery as well, and the broader Turks and Caicos Islands. Today, Mr. Speaker, I rise as a member of the opposition. I rise as a representative of the Bight, Electoral District 6, and I rise as a member, of the generation that will inherit whatever we choose to build or fail to build today. Those three responsibilities gave me three duties, Mr. Speaker: to question, to represent, and to build. And before I take my seat today, that is what I want to speak about. Because 50 years from now, Mr. Speaker, when another generation gathers in these chambers, I do not want them to remember only what we said, but I also want them to be able to point out what we built. Every generation gets the floor. And in 1976, one generation took theirs. Our constitutional journey began before then. Elected islanders were already taking a greater role in public affairs in 1972, when the first political party contested the general elections here in the Turks and Caicos Islands, the Turks and Caicos Labour Party, led by Mr. Clarence Jolly Sr., and also a young man we know today as the Right Excellence Jags McCartney, ladies and gentlemen. He was only about, 26 years old when that happened, right? He was 31 4 years later. So he's about 27, sorry. He's 31 4 years later when he ran in the 1976 elections, showing that losing doesn't determine your future. You could be a loser today and end up being a winner tomorrow. Michael Jordan didn't win his first NBA Finals, but guess what? He's the only one to be on to win six back to back and never lose again. Right? Another thing I do want to mention. Sometimes leadership is revealed by what we do after defeat. Jags McCartney was not simply looking at the Turks and Caicos Islands that existed. He was looking towards the Turks and Caicos Islands that could exist. In 1979, in his unity speech, he said, "This is not an idle dream. I see it, I feel it, it is real. Nation building begins exactly there, Mr. Speaker. With people who can see what does not yet exist and who are prepared to work until others can see it too. Politics separates some of our opinions. Our islands are separated by water. The government don't even know which side of the passages we're on here in the Turks and Caicos Islands. But we have a Caicos Islands passage and a Turks Island passage. Since it is Teachers Week, let me teach you all something, okay? So, between Grand Turk and South Caicos, we have what you call the Turks Island Passage. It splits the country into two groups of islands. Islands to the east are known as what? The Turks Islands. Islands to the west are known as the Caicos Islands. Hence, we have West Caicos. Now, if you look opposite of West Caicos to the west, there is where you find the Caicos Passage. And the two groups of islands on each side would actually be the Turks and Caicos and the Bahamas. So I don't know where this divide come from that the government was talking about. They're talking about something else. But anyways, let me get back to what I was talking about. Mr. Speaker, Grand Turk cannot just build its future alone. Providenciales cannot just build the future of the Turks and Caicos Islands alone. North Caicos, Middle Caicos, South Caicos, and Sol Key cannot become afterthoughts to the national story of the Turks and Caicos Islands. We are different islands, but we are building one country, Mr. Speaker. And the story did not end with Jags. Governments changed, oppositions changed, leadership changed. In 1980, after the death of Jags, Honorable Oswald Skippins became the next chief minister here in the Turks and Caicos Islands. Later that year, the PMP came to office under Honorable Norman Saunders. And it demonstrated that local government was becoming bigger than one man and bigger than just one party, Mr. Speaker. Years later, our premier today, the Honorable Charles Washington Mizik describes JEGS as starting a nation-building construction project that every leader since has contributed to. And that is evidence not only from our side, but also the government side, that we are nation builders here in the opposition today. We're the ones that started it. They try to finish it, and it belongs to every generation following as well. I believe that is how we should understand these 50 years. No party owns this country progress. No government owns its history, and no family owns public service here in the Turks and Caicos Islands. Nation building is cumulative. One generation starts something, another one expands it, another repairs it, another reforms it. And hopefully each generation leaves something behind, stronger for the next generation to build on. That history is also personal for me, Mr. Speaker. Following the death of the Honorable Jeggs McCartney in 1980, my father, the Honorable Herbert Preston Bean, won the by-election for the vacant seat in Grand Turk and served as Minister of Health, Education, Welfare, and Local Government during that time. May it be a short time, but he did serve our people here in the Turks and Caicos Islands. Today, my uncle, the Honorable Sammy Bean, serves in Parliament as well. And today, I stand here in National Youth Parliament. Three different generations, three different moments, three different responsibilities, but one common thread, Mr. Speaker, and that is to service the Turks and Caicos Islands. I mention that with pride, not entitlement. My father's records belong to him, my Uncle Sammy Bean's records belong to him, and whatever contribution I make must belong to me. Because public service is not inherited like a last name, Mr. Speaker, it must be earned. Mr. Speaker, my first responsibility to question. I sit on the opposition side of this chamber, but I do not believe opposition means opposing everything. It could mean to scrutinize, to question, to challenge, whether a challenge is necessary, to offer an alternative where we believe there is a better way. And when something is generally good for the Turks and Caicos Islands, to have the maturity to acknowledge it, and regardless of who proposed it. Frederick Douglass famously said, power concedes nothing without a demand. In a democracy, that demand can take the form of a question in Parliament and audit. It could take the form of a citizen asking for an explanation, a journalist seeking an answer, or an opposition insisting that public authority remains accountable to the public. Our own history teaches us why it is so important for us to learn these mistakes that we had, that we went through, these trials and errors we went through. The political crisis of the mid-1980s brought a commission of inquiry and constitutional change. Decades later, the 2009 Commission of Inquiry identified serious failures in governance and public financial management. Elected government was suspended, and an interim administration followed, Mr. Speaker. An elected government eventually returned, though, in 2012. Those chapters may be uncomfortable for some of us, but we should never hide them, Mr. Speaker. Nelson Mandela once said, again, it is in the character of growth that we should learn from both pleasant and unpleasant experiences. So whether good or bad, the people of the Turks and Caicos Islands must know what we've been through to get here, not only the good, but the bad as well. We learn from our past so that we could have a better future here in the Turks and Caicos Islands today. Nations must do the same. Learn from 1976, from 1986 to 2009 and 2012 when we regained ministerial government here in the Turks and Caicos. Because having local government is not enough, Mr. Speaker. We need to have good government as well. Power needs accountability. Authority needs limits. Leadership needs integrity. Public money needs oversight. And our institutions must be stronger than the personalities who temporarily occupy them, Mr. Speaker. Premiers come and go. Ministers come and go. Members of Parliament come and go. But, Mr. Speaker, the country remains the same. Mr. Speaker, let's move on to my second responsibility, which is to represent. And I come here today to represent the people of the Bight. And when I say the people, I ain't talking about no abstract phrase just written down. I thinking about families, workers, young people, entrepreneurs, elders, people trying to build lives and futures, Mr. Speaker. The decisions we make in this chamber today eventually gonna arrive at somebody's front door. Constitutions may be written in legal language, budgets may be written in numbers, and policies may be written on paper, but the consequences are lived by ordinary people, Mr. Speaker. The parent opening an electricity bill, most of us know. The graduate looking for an opportunity when they come home from school, most of us know. The entrepreneur trying to turn an idea into a business, most of us know. The walker wondering how hard work can benefit him to move forward, a lot of us know. Sometimes you work day in and day out, hoping to get that promotion, but never get it sometimes, right? Representation means something harder, though, Mr. Speaker. It means carrying their concerns into this room. It means remembering that policy has faces, and it means never allowing the national conversation to become so abstract that we forget communities living with the consequences based on the policies we make. And Mr. Speaker, I represent the Bight, but I solve the Turks and Caicos Islands. Those responsibilities should never compete, Mr. Speaker. They should strengthen each other because a country is one in which every constituency can see itself in a national future. Moving on to my third and final responsibility, Mr. Speaker, which is to build. And that brings me to our politicians, not only being nation builders. Teachers, we have our nation builders today, our nurses, our public servants, the fishermen, the entrepreneurs, the coaches, the athletes, the parents of those athletes. The parents help build these nations of those students that go to school every day. People whose names never appear in a history book, a picture that never show up on a wall. Those people build a nation too, Mr. Speaker. Those people that may have no name, Mr. Speaker. Nation building has never belonged to only those or the photographs that hang on the walls. Nation building belongs to a people, Mr. Speaker. And our people have built much in 50 years. The Turks and Caicos Islands of today would be almost unrecognizable by a young islander standing in here today in 1976. Our economy expanded, our communities grew. Education expanded, infrastructure developed. Technology has transformed how we communicate. Tourism connected these islands to the wider world, Mr. Speaker, and Turks and Caicos Islanders into professions and industries that previous generations could scarcely have imagined. We should be confident enough to celebrate that progress, but we should also be honest enough to say, Mr. Speaker, that the work is unfinished. Can our young people receive the education training necessary to lead tomorrow's economy? Can more Turks and Caicos Islanders move from employees to owners? Can young entrepreneurs access opportunity? Can working families realistically aspire to own homes? We all know how hard it is right now for locals to get a home. Let's not even talk about an apartment, a one-bedroom, $2,500. Who can afford that as a youth coming out of school? There's a lot that we need to still improve on here in the Turks and Caicos Islands, Mr. Speaker. Can we develop these islands without developing away the culture and identity that make them ours? Can prosperity become something our people participate in rather than something they simply observe? Mr. Speaker, those are not government questions. Those are not opposition questions. Those are nation-building questions, Mr. Speaker. And answering them will require us to look both inward and outward. We can proudly be Turks and Caicos Islanders and globally minded, Mr. Speaker. We could protect our culture and embrace innovation. We can respect tradition and reform institutions, Mr. Speaker. We can learn from the success of other countries without trying to become the copies of them. The world could be our classroom, but the Turks and Caicos Islands must remain our home, Mr. Speaker. Martin Luther King once warned, we are now faced with the fact that tomorrow is today. Young people are constantly told, we're the leaders of tomorrow. Guess what? Tomorrow will eventually arrive, Mr. Speaker. Eventually preparing to lead us to become leaders. Eventually discussing the future and must become building it. Eventually our generation gets the floor, Mr. Speaker. If you feel like you don't get it, you go out there and take it. Like the generation of 1976, they didn't sit by and complain. They got up on their feet, they marched. They shout, they scream, they represent, they took what was theirs. It is our time to take what is ours, Mr. Speaker. Mr. Speaker, imagine this chamber in 50 years from now.
3: The year is 2076. Another National Youth Parliament. Another representative from the Bight. Another opposition. Another government. Another generation sitting where we sit today. What will they say about us? You think they can say we inherited prosperity or we just simply consume it? They can say we invested it or we just allow them to weaken. Or will they say we strengthened those institutions as well? Will they say the opportunity grew around our people while too many remain spectators? Or will they say a generation created pathways for Turks and Caicos Islanders to learn, work, own, innovate, and still prosper right here at home? Will they say development costs our identity, Mr. Speaker? Or will they say we were wise enough to modernize without forgetting who we are as a people? Will they inherit our problems? Or will they inherit our solutions? Mr. Speaker, every generation gets the floor. In 1976, they took theirs. Their great question was, can we govern ourselves? The generations that followed discovered another question, though, and that question was, can we govern ourselves well? And now our generation must answer, what will we build with what we have inherited? As an opposition, we must question. As representatives, we must listen. And as a generation, we must build, Mr. Speaker. Our founders did not hand us a finished Turks and Caicos Islands. They handed us unfinished work. They did not give us a perfect democracy. They gave us one to strengthen. They did not finish nation building. They gave us something to build upon, Mr. Speaker. And when history eventually calls our names, may it not simply record that we were just sitting here. May it record that we questioned when questioning was necessary. That we represented people faithfully. And also, Mr. Speaker, that we built what was required to be built. Mr. Speaker, I am the last speaker in this debate, but there is no last speaker in the story of a nation. Every generation gets the floor. 50 years ago, Mr. Speaker, another generation carried the torch. Today, it has reached us. Just as everyone has said in the chambers today, we have received it, we will carry it, and when our time is done, when 50 more years have passed, Mr. Speaker, when another generation rises and is given the floor, may we pass it forward with a flame larger than the one that we receive today. The torch is ours. This floor is ours. And now, the work to put in is ours. Mr. Speaker, may we prove worthy of all three. Thank you, Mr. Speaker.
1: Thank you, Honorable Member. Are there any further contributions? Being that there are no further contributions, I call on you, Honorable Premier, to wrap up this debate and commit the motion to Parliament for passage.

0: Mr. Speaker, honorable members, fellow young leaders. Mr. Speaker, the honorable member stated that he was the last member to speak, but I think he missed the lesson when the training commission gave parliament procedures. So let me start by teaching a lesson. As an educator, we learn that our students teach us just as much as we teach them. So, Mr. Speaker, for the students on the opposite side of the floor, let me teach you what we educators call a unit plan. It is a comprehensive roadmap that organizes a series of individual lessons, all centered around a central topic or learning standard. It bridges the gap, joining them together. And for us today, Mr. Speaker, the topic is a comprehensive roadmap after the 50 years. We have celebrated today, yes, and we should. 50 years is worth celebrating. But yes, honor requires more than celebration. It requires answers. So many members on the other side had so many questions. And let me answer some of those questions for you. Number one, where are we going? Yes, times are changing, and it's about time that we, as a Turks and Caicos Islands, stop running against each other for small medals, but we must run this race together. For 50 years, we have run this race, forged in it, but now our collective identity must stand together. Let me reassure our Turks and Caicos Islands, we, through setbacks and progress, are going to continue running the race. Because strong today, secure tomorrow. But permit me to adjust this. Strong today, strong tomorrow, and secure together. We are going to continue working on running the race to the University of the Turks and Caicos Islands. Continue running the race to welcoming more students to South Caicos from the Boston University to the School for Field Studies. Yes, honorable member, students do come here with books in their bags. And I welcome a sit down with you to discuss the roadmap, the comprehensive roadmap of what some ideas you might have. We're going to continue to run those race to affordable housing, continue to running the race to assisting our people of the Turks and Caicos Islands with those cost of living relief programs. We are capable of shaping these islands together. We will continue running and strengthening and securing that ladder that our people are worthy of its inheritance. Number two, what does passing the torch actually look like? It is not a paragraph or a ribbon cutting. It is a young people sitting in this chamber, trusted with a real question and a real voice. The way 26-year-old Oswald Skippins was once trusted with this nation, it doesn't look like highlighting petty mishaps like the slip of a tongue. It requires us running the race together as our brother's keeper and lifting up our people together. As the hardest question of all, whose life became better because we had the opportunity to lead? Because that is the measure, not the title, the office, Mr. Speaker, not the applause, but the person in the smallest settlement whose road got paved, whose child got a scholarship, whose clinic opened its doors. The Right Excellent Jags McCartney did not dream of power for its own sake. He dreamed of a land that our people could own, of a young person who would study abroad and come home to build. His dream was always about lives. So let us be honest. No single generation, no single government can build a perfectly run country. The founders did not, and neither will we. As the leader of the opposition said, we are all on the same ship, and I must agree. But here's my question to you today. Are we ready to build our own table together with one single thread? Are we ready to build our own ship together? We are sailing the same waters, so now it's time to paddle and to navigate in the same direction. Not one side rowing east in the Turks Island Passage and west in the Caicos Passage, while the water carries us nowhere but one people, one Turks and Caicos Islands, with one horizon in sight. Now, the finish line has not been crossed, but the torch has been passed, and so we must continue this race. So I ask you, honorable members, and I ask every young person watching from every island, one question that I want them to answer on their own. Are we audacious enough to carry the torch together? Let us run. Thank you, Mr. Speaker. God bless these islands. Though small, it is our own. Honorable Speaker, I commit this motion to Parliament for passage. Do I have a seconder?
1: Mr. Speaker, I second.
2: Thank you. Motion moved by the Honorable Premier and second by the Honorable Leader of the Opposition that the motion entitled 50 Years of Local Leadership, Our Journey and Our Vision be passed. All in favor, aye. Those contrary, no.
3: Aye.
2: The ayes have it. Honorable members, private members, motion 2 of 26 entitled 50 Years of Local Leadership, Our Journey and Our Vision has been passed. I would like to acknowledge the presence of the former Chief Minister, Honorable Derek Taylor. Honorable Premier.
0: Honorable Speaker, I ask that this House now stand adjourned. Sine die.
2: Thank you, Madam Premier. Thank you to everyone who tuned in via Facebook live stream, to all those persons who tuned in via RTC, and to the strangers in the gallery for attending this special sitting of the Youth Parliament to commemorate the 50 years of ministerial governments. I believe we all can agree that compared to many other nations, we as a people are very blessed. And as we look forward to 50 plus more years, we seek God's continued guidance as we lead this country with strength, resilience, and purpose. Honorable members, this Honorable House now stands adjourned. Sine die.

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3: And here's what's happening on our community calendar for this afternoon. 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Current examination centers are H.J. Robinson High School, Grand Turk, Marjorie Baston High School, South Caicos, Raymond Gardner High School, North Caicos, Clement Howell High School, Alpha Academy, Maranatha Academy, and Wesley Ann Methodist School, all in Providenciales. Candidates are reminded that they must provide proof of identification in the form of their birth certificate or passport. The subjects offered at this sitting are biology, chemistry, English A, English B, human and social biology, information technology, mathematics, office administration, physics, principles of accounts, principles of business, social studies, and Spanish. 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For further information, kindly contact the individual schools or the examinations unit at the Department of Education. 60 years of faith, 60 years of sisterhood, 60 years of service, 60 years of spiritual strength. The Anglican Church Women of St. Thomas Parish, Grand Turk, proudly invites you to join them as they celebrate their 60th Diamond Jubilee under the theme One in Christ, Stronger Together, and inspired by Ecclesiastes 4:9-10. Two are better than one. If either of them falls down, one can help the other up. Mark your calendars for Friday, October 9th through Sunday, October 11th, 2026 for a special weekend of fellowship, celebration, and Thanksgiving. 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Saturday, October 10th features Young Ladies Seminar at 8 a.m. followed at 2 p.m. by a visit to the church's shut-in sisters. And on Sunday, October 11th, where everyone is invited to the 60th anniversary service at 9 a.m., followed by a celebratory lunch or brunch. Come together with the Anglican Church Women of St. Thomas Parish as we honor our past, celebrate our present, and build our future. 60 years of God's faithfulness, 60 years of making a difference. The Anglican Church Women of St. Thomas Parish, Grand Turk, 60th Diamond Jubilee, October 9th to October 11th, 2026. One in Christ, stronger together. And the Turks and Caicos Islands government invites open tenders for the following contracts closing October 7th, 2026. 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Additional information for these contracts may be obtained from the Turks and Caicos Islands government's website at www.gov.tc/government/public-service-tenders. A tender must be submitted in a sealed envelope by on the respective dates and times. And two, it goes to the Secretary to the Procurement Board, Office of the Deputy Governor, Waterloo Plaza, Waterloo Road, Grand Turk, Turks and Caicos Islands. The procuring entity is not bound to accept any tender and reserves the right to annul the tender process at any time prior to the award of contract. And that's the end of our community calendar for now. Of course, you can join us again at 7:30 tomorrow when we take another look at our community calendar, your guide to what's happening in the TCI, brought to you by Caicos Cafe and J&J Super Saver.

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0: afraid. Jerry Smith went to 3-4, and there she stayed. Donnell and Clyde, we all ran amok, and even Everett Storm
1: was a body
0: lived up. We had good and bad times, definitely so, 'cause we were products of Simon Amok.

local deputy governor's 5K walk run raises over $100,000. Guyana issues more than 55,000 e-passports in first half of 2026. Toys R Us is making a comeback. We'll take a look at sports and the weather. Tune in for those stories and more.

0: Listeners, it's the start of a brand new work week. It's Monday, October 5th, 2026. You've tuned into the Nation Station, RTC 89.1 FM. Thanks for joining me. I'm Zoya Fassler. On September 29th, 2026, Deputy Governor and Head of the Public Service, Her Excellency Anya Williams, hosted the official check handover ceremony for the second annual Deputy Governor's 5K Run Walk for a Cause in the Messel Ballroom at the Palms Resort. The ceremony presented a grand total of $108,799 raised from the successful island-wide event held on June 6th across three key nonprofit organizations, with $46,980 awarded to the National Cancer Society, $34,434 to Ashley's Learning Center, and $27,385 to United Way, Turks and Caicos. Deputy Governor Anya Williams spoke about where the idea generated from.
1: These are persons that are giving so much of themselves each and every day. They're giving back to our islands, giving back to our communities in such a great way. And I just count it a privilege to be able to support them in their work. The Deputy Governor's 5K Challenge is the brainchild of my former colleague and friend, the Honorable Franz Mandelson, who recently retired as the Deputy Governor of the Cayman Islands. Over 10 years ago, he launched this program in the Cayman Islands to bring more healthy awareness amongst the public service, but also to give back. DG Mandelson himself suffered a health scare on the job. He had a stroke, and that forced him to work to live a more healthy lifestyle, and he wanted to promote the same in the public service. In 2024, I visited the Cayman Islands to attend our Heads of Public Service meeting, where he was the chair at the time, and to participate in one of his final races as DG. At that meeting, I then took on the role as chair of the Heads of the overseas territories. And it was my promise to him that the next year, when the DGs were in the Turks and Caicos, we would launch that race here in TCI. And in 2025, we did, with the Honorable Franz Mandelson along with me leading that race.
0: The Deputy Governor went on to say that this event is a community event.
1: When we started the DG's 5K, our aim for the first year was to raise $25,000. When we got to the $25,000 mark, I was stunned. I was amazed. I was like, wow, we raised $25,000. But the donations kept coming in. Before I knew it, we were at $50,000. And then we ended at $75,000 in the first year. And I was taken aback. I was really blown away at the level of support, because this event is not the Deputy Governor's event. This is not the Office of the Deputy Governor's event. This is a community event. Every cent that is collected on behalf of these, that is collected and handed over to these charities, comes from corporate sponsors, business, and citizens around the country. Every check is made payable directly to the charities of their choosing. We are a conduit for this program, and it couldn't be possible without the persons in this room today and also the persons that participate each and every year. So year one got off to a great start. I said to DG Mandelson, we had the first 5K, we were able to raise $75,000. And he said to me, DG, you're in trouble, because it took me about 5 years to get to that. How are you gonna keep up with this the next year? And honestly, I was afraid, because I said, we started out so good. How are we gonna keep up this momentum for year two? Year two came around, and I will tell you, the level of support was amazing. Persons were reaching out saying, how do we become a part of it? What do we do? How do we participate in this program? It was just phenomenal. And for the second year, we were able to not only match the year before, but also to surpass it. And so this, as we said earlier today, is not just about money. Although money helps these programs to be able to continue, it's about giving back, it's about creating awareness, and it's about creating a space where every person is providing the support that's needed in our islands and recognizing the important work that others are doing.
0: And then we heard from the recipients of the funds, starting with Claudine Ewing of United Way TCI.
2: My heart gets overwhelmed at the support that the community is giving to this organization. This organization is helping to build the future of the Turks and Caicos. And for us, having sponsors believe in what we're doing and giving back is making all the difference. The DG's 5K last year was amazing, and this year even more so amazing. And we're looking forward to 27 to be even more amazing.
0: Then Lucille Campbell of the National Cancer Society.
3: Last year it was great. But this year, we are giving thanks because it's bigger and better. Heartfelt appreciation to Her Excellency for including the National Cancer Society as a recipient in this year's presentations. We are truly delighted and blessed, feel blessed to be included.
0: And last but not least, Ben Avenant of Ashley's Learning Center.
4: So on behalf of the board of Ashley's Learning Center and our founder, Angela Williams, I want to express our sincere gratitude to the Deputy Governor, Her Excellency Anya Williams and her team, as well as all of the corporate sponsors, government departments and ministries who donated so generously to the cause. Thank you for your support for an organization that performs such vital work in the Turks and Caicos Islands. Ashley's Learning Center exists to ensure that children with special educational needs are given the opportunity to learn, develop, and reach their full potential. For the families we serve, the center is far more than a school. It is a place of understanding, encouragement, and hope. And importantly, a place where their children receive the specialized attention and support they need to thrive. Your donations go directly towards sustaining and expanding the work we do, supporting our teachers and specialist staff, providing educational and therapeutic resources, strengthening our specialist programs and training, and helping us to continue to improve the services available to our students and their families.
0: The Office of the Deputy Governor extends its deepest gratitude to all corporate partners, generous sponsors, civil servants, volunteers, and emergency services personnel whose unwavering dedication, financial backing, and hands-on support made the second annual Deputy Governor's 5K run walk an extraordinary success for the entire Turks and Caicos Islands community. Now, TCI's Junior Minister of Tourism is heading to Guyana for the State of the Industry Tourism Conference featuring the Regional Youth Congress. Ardenay Denny has more.
5: Junior Minister of Tourism, Anavia Mantok, will represent the Turks and Caicos Islands at the upcoming Regional Tourism Youth Congress, held as part of the Caribbean Tourism Organization's annual State of the Industry Conference in Guyana from October 5th to the 9th. Ms. Mantok earned the title of National Champion at this year's Tourism Youth Congress runoff speech competition, securing her place as the TCI's representative at the regional event. We spoke to Ms. Mantok about her experience as Junior Minister of Tourism and the plans she has for her tenure.
6: The experience of being the Junior Minister of Tourism has been a very challenging one. Of course, because of circumstances that are beyond my control, it has been a difficult journey, but I pray that in the near future, I will get an opportunity to speak at and represent my country with pride all around the islands, not only in Grand Turk, where I reside, but in Providenciales, North Caicos, Middle Caicos, South Caicos, Sol Key. I want to do as much as I possibly can to benefit my country in the best way possible. Forward, I think that there's going to be much in store. Well, in the future, I do hope to be able to attend more events to talk. And once we return from CTO, God's willing, I am so excited to start one of the biggest projects that I know change the course of our tourism in the whole entire Turks and Caicos Islands, not only Providenciales, not only Grand Turk, where our main tourist destinations are, but all around. But along with that, I do want to have a project done in the schools where I can maybe collaborate with Mr. Bean or Honorable Taylor to get a book produced so that students can learn more about our country beyond our curriculum.
5: We also discuss her training in preparation for the competition.
6: The training had been postponed for a long time, and I was absent in a lot of things because of circumstances beyond our control. However, from the period of August to now, I have been going to various sessions with Ms. Narcisse and also Ms. Leandria Mizik, who has been preparing me for this competition since contact with the ministry. She has been a big help in the organization of things and to keep me updated and my team updated. Ms. Narcisse is my debate coach, has been my debate coach for 5 years now, as I'm now a senior, and she has been preparing me and coaching me to speak with conviction, and also to be bold in the ideas and the plans that I have, not only for the Turks and Caicos Islands, but for the Caribbean as a whole.
5: Lastly, she gave advice to young people who might be considering getting into public speaking competitions.
6: I would say to the young people of the Turks and Caicos Islands, and even to those listening, be bold in everything that you do. Be ambitious and give 100% of you to everything that you do. It doesn't matter who may doubt you. It doesn't matter who may say that you are not prepared. You can get prepared. Find a coach. Find a person who you look up to. Let them know, hey, I really admire how you speak, how you articulate yourself, how you express your emotions. I want to learn the same way. And I promise you, the people who you ask are willing to help. No one is gatekeeping their opportunities and their tips from you. The minute time you ask is the minute time you get an opportunity to learn.
5: She's now set for Guyana for the CTO Youth Congress. The Regional Tourism Youth Congress will be held under the theme Caribbean Tourism Through the Eyes of Tomorrow, bringing together young people from across the Caribbean to share their perspectives, ideas, and solutions for the future of the region's tourism industry.
0: Thank you, Danae. The 2026 Regional Tourism Youth Congress takes place in Georgetown, Guyana on Thursday, October 8th, under the theme Caribbean Tourism Through the Eyes of Tomorrow. Congratulations, Anavia. We wish you the best of luck. That was Local News Regional is up next.
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and Selecta Renzo. Can't forget about DJ Skanka and the Dazzle Band. General admission is $60 per person. Then on Saturday, it's a cultural extravaganza with the entertainment lineup that you don't want to miss. DJ Artie Boy, DJ Taylor Hype, DJ Poppy, the Provision Band, Nish and the Boys, and also cultural activity, cultural displays, cultural motorcade. 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That's the Lobster Fest Cultural Extravaganza 2026 happening in Grand Turk, October 16th and 17th.

The government of Antigua and Barbuda is preparing to import container loads of smart streetlights equipped with built-in security cameras as part of a wider push to improve public safety, modernize infrastructure, and enhance communities across the country. Prime Minister Gaston Brown announced the initiative during the Brown & Brown show on Saturday, October 3rd. According to Brown, the advanced streetlights are expected to be installed primarily along major public roads. In addition to providing improved lighting, the units will feature integrated security cameras capable of being operated remotely and transmitting live images directly to mobile devices. The initiative is expected to support several government priorities, including crime prevention, monitoring traffic violations, discouraging illegal dumping and littering, and improving the overall appearance of communities. The Smart Streetlight Project will complement a broader national surveillance initiative that involves the deployment of approximately 200 cameras at strategic locations across Antigua and Barbuda. Prime Minister Brown said cabinet members have been asked to finalize the details of the Smart Streetlight Initiative, with the government hoping to move ahead with the importation in the near future. And more than 55,000 electronic passports were issued in Guyana during the first 6 months of 2026 as the government continues efforts to modernize immigration, identification, and public services. According to Guyana's 2026 mid-year report, the e-passports were issued between January and June as part of ongoing upgrades to the country's identity and border management systems. The government is also expanding access to passport services, particularly for residents living outside of Georgetown. As part of that effort, an online passport application and appointment system was launched in June, allowing applicants to begin and manage portions of the process digitally. The report said more than 500 people had used the online platform following its launch. Further expansion is planned before the end of 2026, with additional passport services expected to become available through integrated government service centers. The move is intended to reduce the need for residents in outlying communities to travel to Georgetown to access passport-related services. The improvements are being introduced alongside the continued rollout of Guyana's national electronic identification system. That was Regional News. World News is up next.

R Us is planning a major expansion of its physical retail presence in the United States with 120 new standalone stores expected to open in time for the 2026 holiday shopping season. The expansion being carried out through a partnership between brand owner WHP Global and Go Retail Group is expected to increase the company's U.S. standalone footprint from about 40 locations to 160. The move marks another significant step in the revival of the once dominant toy retailer nearly a decade after Toys R Us filed for bankruptcy in 2017 and subsequently closed its large warehouse-style stores across the United States. The latest version of Toys R Us, however, will look considerably different from the sprawling big-box stores remembered by generations of shoppers. Many of the new locations are expected to operate in smaller, more compact spaces, with some measuring around 5,000 square feet. The company is also placing greater emphasis on interactive shopping experiences aimed at attracting children, parents, teenagers, and adult collectors. Select stores are expected to feature experiential elements, including cafes, candy shops, and creator studios, where social media events, product demonstrations, and launches can be held. The new Toys R Us stores are expected to carry traditional children's toys alongside merchandise from major brands and franchises, including Lego, Pokemon, Barbie, and Hot Wheels. The standalone expansion builds on the company's existing retail strategy in the United States, which includes Toys R Us shop-in-shop locations inside Macy's department stores. The brand has also experimented with stores in airports and other non-traditional locations as it seeks to reach consumers in places beyond conventional shopping malls. Toys R Us was once one of the most recognizable toy retailers in the United States, with hundreds of stores before financial difficulties led to its bankruptcy and the closure of its domestic locations. Now under WHP Global, the brand has gradually returned to physical retail, although with smaller stores and a greater focus on experiences and changing consumer shopping habits. The planned addition of 120 standalone stores represents one of the company's largest U.S. retail expansions since its collapse and signals a renewed effort to make Toys R Us a significant destination for American toy shoppers. That was World News. Sports is up next.

0: great.
1: Look at that, a major goal there coming in for the TCI. The Turks and Caicos national football team continued in their dominant form on Sunday evening, eliminating the British Virgin Islands off the TCIFA field. The game was attended by over 412 patrons, including the Governor, Her Excellency Delaney Daniel Selvaratnam, Honorable Rachel Taylor, Minister of Sports, President of the TCIFA, Sonia Fulford-Mizik, and President of the Commonwealth Games, Godfrey Bean, among many other fans who showed up to cheer on Team TCI as we celebrated the brilliant pressure laid against our visitors. Over 4,000 fans watched the game online during the intermittent showers, which did not discourage those in attendance. Captain Billy Forbes and his team cleverly turned on the pressure in the first half with a full press in the second half to give TCI a 3-0 victory, with the clincher, a penalty in the final moments, to send the fans into jubilation and celebration. The penalty came after number 10 Dominic Hutchinson was brought down in the 18-yard box, providing an opportunity for a penalty kick, which was taken by number 15 Sean Clare, who planted the ball into the right-hand corner to secure the TCI's chances. Earlier goals came in from a goalkeeper error of the BVI awarded to the TCI, making it 1-0 in the 37th minute of the first half. The second goal came in the second half from a header by number 20 midfielder John Robertson off the bench. It was a World Cup classic header to bring an eruption from Venetian Road, followed by the penalty in extra time, which brought the entire stadium to its feet in a glorious cheer. Following the game, Coach Aaron Lawrence spoke with RTC Sports, adding that the press was necessary for the win.
2: Yes, we change up the formation a bit. We put more people in front so that we can, from even the last game that we played against them, we put more people in front to get goals, because the first game was our friendly game. You know, we take that game as friendly and we get that off our backs, and then we're moving forward, and the team have been growing game by game, and we're pleased with the boys. I think it was a wonderful performance from the players today.
1: Dominic Hutchinson also spoke with us in regards to the strategy that went into the game that produced the win.
3: Yeah, definitely. I mean, it's a 90-minute game. You're never going to dominate the ball for the entire game for 90 minutes straight. There's going to be different spells in the game where they have a bit of the ball, but coach told us just keep going, have a high press, and the goals are going to come. As long as, like we saw, the goals came in 90th and 95th minute maybe. So like coach told us to keep going until the end, and that's what we've done. So yeah, good win.
1: The TCI had over 9 direct attempts to goal, converting with 3 goals. The next game is set for Tuesday at 4 p.m. when the TCI will take on Montserrat. Fans are asked to come out in your yellow jerseys to cheer on our home team. That wraps up sports. Let's take a look at the weather. That wraps up sports. Let's take a look at the weather. We'll turn over to the TCI National Weather Service for a look at your 3-day forecast.
4: For the general situation, a weak high pressure is maintaining gentle to moderate breezes and smooth to slight seas, while an upper level disturbance is generating some showers and thunderstorm activity across the Turks and Caicos Islands today. There are currently no public warnings in effect at this time. And taking a look at today's forecast, partly cloudy to cloudy with a medium chance of scattered showers and isolated thunderstorms this afternoon. Partly cloudy with a low chance of isolated showers tonight. Winds are coming from the east to southeast at 10 knots or less. Seas are smooth to slight with wave heights of 3 feet or less. The daytime high temperature is expected to rise to 91 degrees Fahrenheit with a heat index of 100 degrees Fahrenheit. The overnight low temperature, 79 degrees Fahrenheit tonight. Sunset will be at 6:33 p.m., the next high tide at 4:47 p.m., and the next low tide at 11:23 p.m. For the extended forecast, the upper-level disturbance will drift away from the area, bringing a gradual reduction in shower and thunderstorm activity by midweek. However, a tropical wave passing south of the islands is expected to briefly increase shower chances by the end of the week. Forecast for Tuesday, partly cloudy with a low chance of isolated showers, highs near 91 degrees Fahrenheit. And then Tuesday night, partly cloudy with a low chance of isolated showers again and lows around 81 degrees Fahrenheit. Winds are expected to come from the east to southeast at 10 knots or less, and seas smooth to slight with wave heights of 3 feet or less. Wednesday, partly cloudy with a low chance of isolated showers, and that will be the case going into Wednesday night. Highs will be near 93 degrees Fahrenheit during the day and lows around 82 degrees Fahrenheit at night. Winds will be east to southeast at 5 to 15 knots and seas smooth to slight with wave heights of 3 feet or less. For the tropical weather outlook, a trough of low pressure in the southwestern Gulf of America is producing disorganized showers and thunderstorms. Gradual development is becoming more likely, and a tropical depression is likely to form during the middle or latter portion of the week. This system is expected to drift eastward over the next few days before it turns northward. This system has a high chance of formation during the next 7 days. And that is the 3-day public weather forecast issued on Monday, the 5th of October, 2026, by the Turks and Caicos Islands National Weather Service.

0: 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I am Zoya Fessler.
1: Mr. Campbell, we have your test results. Do you want the good news or the bad news first?
2: Good news. No, wait, bad news. Give it to me straight, doctor.
1: Your blood work came back. You've got erythrocytes all over.
2: Oh, no, this can't be happening.
1: Here's the good news. That just means red blood cells. It's a good thing. You're completely fine.
3: With 99% of medical claims paid in 5 days, we're like a doctor who doesn't want to be a comedian. CG Insurance. Good like that.
4: It is hot. There's no better way to say it. Climate change is impacting our lives every day across the globe and making it one of the greatest challenges for people and the planet. Summers are getting longer. Triple-digit heat is arriving earlier each year. And we all need to take the following heat safety protocols to protect ourselves in extreme heat. Number one, know the three types of heat-related illness: heat cramps, heat exhaustion, and heat stroke. Number two, know that hydration is key. Drink plenty of fluids, such as water or liquids with added electrolytes, to replenish what we lose as we sweat. Number three, please stay indoors. If you can help it, refrain from being outdoors during peak temperatures. If you do not have an air conditioner, visit your local community center, libraries, and cooling centers to stay cool. Number four, protect your body. Wear SPF. 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Finally, check on your community. 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
2: Hello, welcome to NewsHour from the BBC World Service. We're coming to you live from London. My name's Paul Henley. First today, the Spanish Prime Minister, Pedro Sanchez, has called a snap election after Parliament rejected his plan to tackle a growing national housing crisis. Mr. Sanchez heads a minority government, and this is a high-risk move. It could signal the end of the European Union's last major socialist-led administration and could remove from power a man who is possibly the most outspokenly anti-Trump leader of all US allied nations. In an early morning televised address, the Prime Minister said he was seeking a broader majority in Parliament in order to push through vital reform.
3: We must take action and ensure that Parliament gives us a much broader progressive majority with which to bring the elites to heel, secure further social progress, and continue to transform Spain. I have therefore decided to convene an extraordinary Council of Ministers this very morning to dissolve the Spanish Parliament and call a general election to be held on Sunday, the 29th of November.
2: The leader of Spain's Popular Party, the main opposition in Congress in Madrid, welcomed the new elections, planned for the end of next month, as he said, saying Spain would finally have a chance to speak its mind. Hundreds of thousands of protesters have been marching through Spain's major cities in recent days and weeks to demand affordable housing. Things came to a head when an 87-year-old woman called Maria del Carmen Abascal was evicted from her home on a stretcher, having been given 30 minutes to gather her belongings. At the time, this is what she had to say.
4: Son unos inhumanos. No se puede hacer a una persona vivir durante siete años.
5: They are inhuman. You can't make somebody live for 7 years as I have done, with a machete at my throat. And then they cut my throat, and all just to make money at other people's expense.
2: Public outrage followed.
6: Vecina, despierta! Desahucian en tu puerta! Vecina, despierta!
2: Protesters there were chanting, "Neighbours, wake up! Eviction is on your doorstep!" And here are some reactions in Madrid to that snap election announcement today.
7: I reckon we need an election. Right now, for sure. We've got to get rid of Pedro Sanchez straight away. At least in my opinion, he's doing a terrible job. As far as I'm concerned, he needs to be out of the government now.
8: It's been a great victory for the protests in the streets. Until last week, we could not have imagined that this would happen. Last Friday proved that Parliament doesn't understand the people's problems, that we're in a very difficult situation, with the cost of living rising and above all, the abuse taking place in the housing market, and that national elections have been called today to try to resolve this problem, thanks to the protests in the streets. For me, this is a very important victory.
9: I think it's simply a political maneuver to stay in power, which is exactly what these politicians have been doing for a long time. All they want is to keep getting re-elected and keep milking the system.
2: Some voters there in Madrid. So what is Prime Minister Sanchez's strategy now? Aitor Hernandez Morales is senior reporter for Politico, and he's been telling me more.
10: It's an incredible gamble, but at the same time, it's probably his best shot. Sanchez is very much a beleaguered prime minister. He's been in office for 8 years now, and he really has been hit by a series of corruption scandals affecting members of his family and his inner political circle. And then later, this ongoing migrant crisis in Ceuta. And above all, we're talking about a man who's been governing in minority since 2013 and has really struggled to get any legislation passed. It's worth noting that in these years of government, he hasn't been able to pass any budgets. So he really was facing a tough re-election. Elections would have had to have been called in Spain anyway by next summer. And the thinking is that he's looked at these housing protests and he's thought that they are the best shot for him to take ownership of the conversation and for him to bring this campaign to a social area where the left wing will be more favored and play at a certain advantage that can surpass what the right would have if this election was focused, for example, on Ceuta and on immigration and national defense.
2: Possible outcomes here. It could be the end of Sanchez politically, could it?
10: It could very much. And that obviously has major impacts on Europe. Sanchez really does lead what we would consider the last strong socialist government standing in Europe. So his fall would confirm a pivot toward the right, especially in the European Council. The bloc would also lose one of its biggest voices on the international stage in terms of talking against the measures enacted by U.S. President Donald Trump and Israeli Prime Minister Benjamin Netanyahu. Sanchez is famously tangoed with both of them and fiercely criticized both the war in Gaza and in Iran. And it's an interesting situation because when we look at the polls, what we see is that both Sanchez's Socialist Party and the main conservative opposition party, the People's Party, they're on track to achieve more or less the same results that they achieved when elections were held 3 years ago. So this election will actually be decided by the parties on the extremes, the far-right Vox Party, and then the fractured left-wing parties that include Sumar and Podemos. And Sanchez's disadvantage is that while the Vox Party has continued to grow over these past 3 years, the left is in shambles. And it's very difficult to see an outcome where he will have enough people to partner with to remain prime minister.
2: You mentioned the prime minister's political obstacles of recent times. Corruption allegations have been chief among them. Can you fill us in briefly on those?
10: Yes. So Sanchez himself has not been implicated, but he has ministers who have been implicated. His former transport minister was sentenced to 24 years in jail last June when it was proven that he was involved in influence peddling. There's a separate case looking into whether his Socialist Party has been essentially carrying out political operations against his opponents. And then meanwhile, there are several cases involving members of his family. His brother was found guilty earlier this summer of allegedly maneuvering to get a public job. And his wife is facing trial within the next few months, also involving the use of influence that she would have allegedly had in her role as the prime minister's wife.
2: And the question that most international observers will be asking come the election, what are the chances of the far right getting into power? This is the Vox Party that you mentioned. Will the Conservatives, the People's Party, do a deal with them, do you think?
10: It seems extremely likely. And indeed, the center-right People's Party leader, Alberto Núñez Feijóo, has already indicated that he has no issue with partnering with them. Vox is an interesting party to go into business with simply because they know their worth. And they have absolutely no problem with saying no if they are not given what they want. Predictably, we may see a government in Spain that not only includes the far right, but that has the far right in pretty crucial ministries.
2: And finally, Pedro Sanchez is a shrewd political operator. He probably knows that he's not going to do brilliantly in these elections. Is there a form of damage control going on?
10: There may be. Look, Sanchez is a political Houdini. He pulls off incredible escape acts. And in 2023, we were convinced he would lose those elections. He ended up finding a way to power. So with Sanchez, you can never rule everything out. But admittedly, this time around, the odds are very much against him.
2: That was Aitor Hernandez Morales, who is senior reporter for Politico in Spain. Now, the United States has rushed over the weekend to withdraw its bomber aircraft from an airbase in the south of England after commanders said they'd received new threats about a plot against the installation backed by Iran. Last week, an incident at the same airbase, RAF Fairford, led to the arrest of six British people on suspicion of terror offences. This withdrawal is highly unusual. Such moves are rarely made so quickly from an Allied airbase in a peacetime country, thousands of miles from a combat zone. The British government's insisted this morning the base is safe. Eric Schmidt is national security correspondent for the New York Times, which broke this story. He told me why removing the bombers was almost unprecedented.
11: Obviously, if these aircraft were in a war zone and faced an imminent threat and they didn't feel they were properly defended, then, of course, the U.S. would pull them up. But here we are talking about a base in southern England, long time used by these bombers for different missions, most recently in the Iran war. And within a period of 24, 36 hours or so over the weekend, U.S. commanders got new intelligence that some warnings about an Iran-backed plot that they'd been tracking now for some weeks, that this new information had come in that escalated the threat and created more urgency. And rather than wait, the American Air Force decided to pull all 12 of its B-1 bombers, including some that had just arrived in the last week or so.
2: How precise has Washington been about the nature of this threat?
11: Well, the information that they have is highly classified, so you can imagine that sources aren't going into a lot of detail. But what I have learned from my sources is that they feared that the base and the bombers and the American personnel and British personnel on the base could come under some kind of attack. Of course, this comes a week after five men were arrested near the base in a very bizarre episode. They were kind of flagged by somebody, a farmer, who noticed them very early in the morning, driving three white vans, and they were wearing balaclavas.
2: If this move is largely based on those reports of the five men in balaclavas near the base, they didn't get into the base, mostly they've been released on bail now anyway, then it's quite an extreme response, isn't it?
11: Well, yeah, and that's part of the broader story that we're still trying to dig out, because a lot of my sources believe these guys were unwitting dupes, perhaps a diversion away from what may have been a main attack that could have come from another angle, could have been drones, could have been a number of things. And so there's concern that this was just the tip of the iceberg, if you will, and these weren't the real threat. The real threat was somewhere else, and it still may be out there.
2: In your opinion, what sort of capacity might Iran have to undertake attacks on U.S. military targets in the U.K.?
11: Well, I don't think we would see the kind of direct attacks. The capacity for them to launch that far just isn't possible. But what they could do and what they have done in the past is hire proxies, hire criminal gangs, hire outside agents who could get close enough to the base to carry out some kind of attack.
2: Against a background of somewhat souring relations between the Trump administration and the UK, how significant do you think what's happened over the weekend is?
11: Well, obviously, you underscore the political. There have been political tensions at the highest level between the president and the prime minister and others. But I think the cooperation among American and British law enforcement and military officials, at least from my sources, is quite good. All sides are quite concerned about this and are working pretty closely together, as they are with other intelligence services, including in Germany and Israel, to try and get to the bottom of all this.
2: Eric Schmidt of the New York Times. And the U.S. Secretary of State Marco Rubio today said Washington still had confidence in the security of all its bases. He added the British authorities had been very cooperative on this case. BBC World Service, it's NewsHour. Still to come, how a phone box in a small Australian town is being honoured for the role it played during a devastating bushfire.
12: There was no mobile phone reception whatsoever. There was no way of contacting the outside world. And the sky above was just black. So it was quite a powerful sort of dramatic moment to stand there, and the people would queue up for hours. So we got to kind of hear other people's stories while we're standing in the queue as well.
2: The main headlines this hour: the Spanish Prime Minister Pedro Sanchez has called an early election for November after failing to pass new laws aimed at addressing his country's housing crisis. And the Saudi-backed government in Yemen says it's launched an offensive to retake the capital, Sana'a, from the Iran-backed Houthi movement. I'm Paul Henley, and this is NewsHour, live from the BBC in London. Now, the Nobel Prize for Medicine has today been awarded to pioneers in the field of optogenetics, or as the Nobel Committee put it, revealing some of the mysteries of the way the human brain works. Peter Hegemann and Georg Nagel in Germany discovered a new protein, and Carl Deisseroth in the US transformed it into a kind of switch for nerve cells in the brain. Let's get more explanation from Thomas Perlman, who is Secretary General for the Nobel Assembly and Nobel Committee. He joins us live. Thomas, welcome. Perhaps you could start by explaining what optogenetics means.
13: It's the name of the method that the laureates actually invented. And it refers to actually that it's possible to use genetic information to direct the method to very precisely to certain groups and types of nerve cells. It's a complicated name for a method that is quite straightforward, namely exactly how you put it. You can actually at will, scientists can turn on and off defined nerve circuits in the brain.
2: And your own work gives you a window into this field, doesn't it?
13: You mean my own science?
2: Yes.
13: It's correct. I'm a neuroscientist myself, so I'm very quite well aware of the great importance this method has for actually transformative change in how we can perceive the brain and understand the brain thanks to this method.
2: And give us an idea of what the practical applications of this research could be then.
13: I would say that there are some practical applications on the horizon, and the ones that are most soon to be realized are probably diseases of the retina giving rise to blindness. And here there is actually a realistic hope that vision can be regained in some of these patients. There are clinical trials ongoing. It's been already tested on people. It's very promising results in animal studies. Having said that, I think it's also important to emphasize that I think that very much what is important to state is that this is really promoting the understanding, the basic understanding about how our brain works, which includes actually understanding the disease state of the brain in various contexts, for example, depression, schizophrenia, eating disorders, and that will have implications for treatment and medicine as well.
2: And I read that the committee said that there are labs all over the world already basing their work on the discoveries of these three scientists. Is that right?
13: It's exactly right. I mean, it's been an explosion of studies. Thousands of studies have already been published, and hundreds of very prominent neuroscience labs around the world are using this method daily now to understand and dig deep into understanding how the brain works.
2: And we contacted one of the winners, Peter Hegemann, just after the announcement was made. Unsurprisingly, he was bombarded with contacts and couldn't do an interview for us on the spot. How does it work? How do people know on the day? What's the formalities of informing people, and how do they react?
13: Yeah, well, actually, that's part of my job as a Secretary General. And what we do is that after the formal decision is taken, and that is 9 a.m. In the morning, first Monday of October every year, then I have an hour or two to actually try and get hold of the laureates. And we phone them wherever they are, regardless of time of day. So today, for example, I woke up Carl Dicerot at Stanford, where he lives in California, and he was obviously very tired when I called him. But
2: pretty pleased, I imagine.
13: Woke up. He woke up very quickly and very pleased. So I got hold of all three of them, and what all three of them said was that they were incredibly happy to be awarded together with the other two.
2: Thank you.
13: So it was a very generous, nice, warm atmosphere.
2: Thanks for coming on NewsHour. Thomas Perlman, Secretary General for the Nobel Prize Committee. Our next story is about celebrating a humble Australian payphone in New South Wales, which has just gained heritage status. In 2019, in the town of Naruma, farms and houses were burning to the ground in catastrophic bushfires. Against a backdrop of orange skies and ash, people were struggling to find out what was happening. Step forward, the old-fashioned phone box, and one in particular where hundreds of people gathered in a queue to convey news, good and bad, and to exchange facts and eyewitness accounts in the absence of any internet and any power. Naomi Parry Duncan was one of those people who gathered. She also happens to be an historian, president of the History Council for New South Wales, and has since become key in adding the phone booth to the National Trust of Australia's Heritage Register.
14: We had actually gone to Naruma on the south coast of New South Wales to escape the bushfires in the Blue Mountains where we were living at the time. And we were woken up on New Year's Day with this huge crack of thunder that just made you get out of bed and have a look at what was going on. And the sky was really dark, and there was ash falling out of the sky and bits of burning leaves and things like that. So we knew that it was a pretty bad situation. So we decided that we would pack and go into town. All of the roads were closed and there was no electricity. There was no mobile phone reception whatsoever. There was no way of contacting the outside world. And the sky above was just, it was unbelievable. There was no light whatsoever, and it was about 11 o'clock in the day and it was dark. So it was absolutely terrible, yeah.
2: And that kind of information blackout is worrying at the best of times, but when you desperately need to know what's happening and people desperately need to know what's happening to you, it must have been pretty rough.
14: Yeah, it was really frightening. There was really no way for us to contact the outside world, for them to contact us.
2: Hence the importance of a phone box, which younger listeners might possibly not even know what is a phone box.
14: Everybody clustered around, like, for days. There was no mobile reception whatsoever. So people rang, you know, the tourists rang their family and their friends to tell them that they were okay. And then people who had lost property and sometimes lost their neighbours and all of their animals on their farms were ringing to get support and also to tell people that they really were not okay and who they had lost. So it was quite a powerful sort of dramatic moment to stand there. And the queues, I mean, they lasted, people would queue up for hours. So we got to kind of hear other people's stories while we're standing in the queue as well.
2: So even the queue was an exchange of information?
14: It was a somber kind of a queue. The queues went all day and all night. Like, it was, there was, you know, 3,000 people trapped in town with no way of getting out for days and days.
2: And looking back on events now, why do you think that this payphone deserves heritage status?
14: Well, I wrote the nomination, so I really do believe that it deserves heritage status. It is a representation of the social and cultural value of public phones in Australian life, and particularly during disaster periods. So it became a very critical lifeline for that community. It's a steady and reliable network all the way across Australia.
2: Speaking to us from New South Wales, that was Australian historian Naomi Parry Duncan. You're with the BBC World Service. We're live from London with NewsHour.

0: into family life with her wife and son. Then, aged just 38, she was diagnosed with bowel cancer. Now 42, she's living with stage 4 disease.
1: The first thing that goes through my mind every single time is our son. Like, I just cannot grasp that we have to prepare him potentially very soon. I might not be here anymore.
0: Leanne is part of a worrying trend. Cancer rates in young adults are rising, and specialists say they're seeing more diagnoses than were once associated mainly with older age.
2: We're probably seeing, 5 to 10% of our patients.
0: At the Royal Marsden's Young Onset Cancer Service, doctors say the increase has been dramatic. Here's Dr. Nalini Hogan.
2: We're seeing a huge rise in bowel cancer, but also other gastrointestinal cancers in young people.
0: Researchers are trying to understand why. At King's College London, scientists are working as part of the biggest ever global study carried out into bowel cancer. Professor Sarah Berry says something appears to have changed between generations.
3: Those that were born in the 1990s have about 3 times the risk of developing early onset bowel cancer compared to if those were born in the 1950s.
0: Researchers are looking into possible causes, from obesity and lack of exercise to pollution, microplastics, and changes in what we eat. One area of growing interest is exposure to chemicals found in everyday products. After a series of product recalls from discount stores, Panorama commissioned lab testing of 4 body mists from 2 stores. One was okay, but 2 out of a pack of 3 marketed towards children and bought from home bargains were not. Tests found Marshmallow Kisses and Blueberry Muffin Body Mists, both made in China, contained a chemical known as DBP, which the UK has banned in cosmetics.
4: DBP is classed as reprotoxic.
0: So experts say DBP is a hormone-disrupting chemical, and exposure to it can be a risk during key stages of development, including puberty. Here's Professor Paul Fowler.
4: Applying DBP to the skin could well be associated with increased health risks later in life, including cancers.
0: Panorama wrote to Home Bargains, but it said nobody was available to comment. Researchers stress that chemicals are only one of a number of possible explanations for rising cancer rates. They're also looking closely at diet and what's happening inside the gut. For Leanne, she's backing more research into understanding cancers in young people.
1: But I would find it amazing if we could stop it for others.
0: Scientists say there's still much they don't know, but the race is on to understand how more young onset cancers can be prevented.
5: That was Hayley Hassel reporting. You're listening to NewsHour from the BBC. I'm Paul Henley. Now to the dramatic battle for control of South America's biggest democracy, namely Brazil. At stake is the future of one of the giants of the continent's politics, President Luiz Inácio da Silva, 80-year-old champion of workers and of the left, self-styled protector of indigenous Brazilians. He's known to his supporters as Lula. Against him, and unexpectedly victorious in the first round of presidential elections yesterday, is Flavio Bolsonaro, son of the far-right former president Jair Bolsonaro, scourge of liberal thinking and big supporter of Donald Trump. There was a huge turnout in the first round, and Mr. Bolsonaro won by a narrow margin of 2%. His campaign might have been helped or hindered by the fact that his father was imprisoned and remains under house arrest for having led a violent coup attempt following his election defeat in 2022. Speaking to a crowd of supporters and journalists after securing the most votes in the first round, Flavio Bolsonaro said Brazil wanted change and said this result meant an era was over.
6: It is the end of the Workers' Party era. The end of the Workers' Party has been declared. The era of the Workers' Party that is leaving a legacy of a record of women murdered, a record of Brazilians in debt.
5: And speaking to chanting supporters at his campaign headquarters in Sao Paulo, President Lula had this to say.
7: The result is unexpected. We never get everything we want. I must admit that I was convinced that I was going to win on the first round, but we have the second round, and the runoff is the moment of truth. It's time to show the true Brazilian picture, because today is the Brazil we want. So starting tomorrow, we're launching a new campaign.

0: Well, I'm joined now live by journalist Gustavo Ribeiro, who is the founder and editor of the English language news outlet, The Brazilian Report. Gustavo, welcome. This is not the result that was widely predicted by opinion polls, is it? It was a surprise.
1: Thanks for having me. Yes, once again, pollsters underestimated the far right's performance. And we had only a couple of pollsters that actually had the results more or less in the way that they materialized. But we're talking again about the fact that we could have the silent far right vote. But I think in the end, this is Brazilians saying what they think of this administration. Whenever you have the incumbent on the ballot, the election is more or less a referendum on his record, his or her record, right?
0: And what's your estimation? Does the president now stand a chance of closing the gap and coming out victorious in the end?
1: He has a chance, but I would say that it's a very slim chance. In Brazilian democratic history, never has a candidate that finished second in the first round actually won in the runoff. Now, Lula supporters would say that this election has been an election with many unprecedented things happening, so this could be just the latest one. But the thing is that it would require many mistakes by the Bolsonaro campaign and a nearly flawless campaign by Lula, and his campaign so far has been anything but.
0: Give us an idea of the kind of divide, political divide, that Brazil exhibits. It's a fairly bitter one, isn't it? And it's often 50-50, roughly.
1: Yes, but I think that it's not as intense as the numbers might suggest. The thing is, you have a core of pro-Bolsonaro supporters at around 25 to 30% of the electorate, and pretty much 25 to 30% of pro-Lula core. The thing is, this gives each camp a very high floor, and makes it almost impossible for anyone else to pierce that floor. So actually what we are seeing is the anti-Lula vote gravitating towards Bolsonaro, mostly because they want to prevent a new term for Lula, and the anti-Bolsonaro vote flocking towards Lula because people want to prevent the return of the Bolsonaros to power. So there is appetite for a third way. The problem is that there is nobody that is charismatic, that does the grassroots job that both Lulism and Bolsonarism have done throughout the years. So there is a lot of polarization in Brazil, but I think the numbers suggest a much bigger divide than what we actually see here in Brazil.
0: And just briefly, Flavio Bolsonaro says if he wins, he'll pardon his father and all those involved in the coup plot following President Lula's victory in 2022. Is that something he'd be able to do?
1: He would, because not only he's set to win the presidency, but the far right has gained a lot of seats in the House and the Senate, and you will have 3 to 4 Supreme Court nominations over the next 4 years. So it's game, set, and match, right?
0: Thank you very much, Gustavo Ribeiro, founder and editor of The Brazilian Report. Let's hear now live from a supporter on each side of Brazil's ideological divide. First, Rodrigo Constantino. He's a writer, columnist, political commentator. He's also an outspoken critic of President Lula. So I guess, welcome, Rodrigo, that makes you a supporter of Flavio Bolsonaro, does it?
2: Yes, sure. The main goal is to make Lula go out and retire, go out of the government, because he's kind of destroying our country.
0: In what way?
2: Well, first of all, economics, inflation. He spent 3 billion reais to win votes and couldn't do it. Corruption, we are again seeing many, many headlines about corruption in the country. Violence, the Supreme Court. We cannot talk about these results without mentioning the Supreme Court and what it's been doing. And in terms of the global influence, we are in the axis of evil now. We are pro-Iran, China, Russia, and against the United States and Israel. And I would dispute the term far right, actually. It's not the far right that won. It's the anti-socialists. It's the right. It's the conservatives.
0: And are you pleased to stand alongside President Trump, potentially? Because he's a big supporter of Mr. Bolsonaro, isn't he?
2: Yes, he is. And yes, I voted in Trump. I live in Miami in United States for 11 years now. I'm an American citizen. And I think he's doing a good government. I understand what the press criticizes about him, his style mainly. But in terms of policies, his government's doing fine.
0: And what about the fact that the man standing for president is a man whose father was jailed, having been convicted of trying to organise a coup when he lost the election? Many of his supporters simply deny it was a coup. Are you one of them?
2: Yes, I am, definitely. Jair Bolsonaro was in Miami at the time, in Florida, actually, in Orlando. There was no coup. There was no arm, no guns. There were a bunch of old people with Brazilian flag protesting. It was a riot in some places. There was some violence, but the left has done it many times and we never spoke about the coup. So I think it's a narrative.
0: And if Jair Bolsonaro were, following the victory of his son, to be pulling the strings of the presidency from under house arrest, would that be a good thing?
2: Well, I think he should be released, actually. It's a political prisoner, and we have many of them right now. I can't go back to Brazil because my passport is canceled by Alexandre de Moraes, and I've never committed any crime in my life. So we are all political prisoners in some way. Brazil is not a democracy anymore. That's something very important for foreign people to understand. We are not a democracy anymore. And Flávio Bolsonaro and millions of voters are trying to regain our freedoms.
0: Rodrigo Constantino, many thanks for coming on the programme. We can hear live now from Bruno De Conti, who is a professor at the Institute of Economics of the State University of Campinas in Brazil. He's concerned about the rise of the far right, as he calls it, in his country, and he joins us. Why, welcome Bruno De Conti, were the polls wrong? Why did Lula perform worse than you'd hoped?
3: Yes, actually we cannot decontextualize with the global wave, right? So the far right is rising in the whole world, even in Germany, in countries where we would not expect it. In France, they're having elections next year. So it's a global wave. And then obviously for us in Latin America, it's very relevant what happens in the US. So the fact that Trump is back to the White House plays an important role in the whole subcontinent, in Latin America as a whole. Through he is very clear that, well, he's making interventions, some clear interventions, some obscure interventions, and it plays a role as well. The U.S. has been funding think tanks in Latin America for a while now, has been funding churches, and the role of churches in Brazil cannot be also... misunderstood, because there is a kind of coercion in the evangelical church where people should vote for the far right. So I really cannot disagree more with the previous speakers that it is about corruption, that it is because, well, Lula has been the president of Brazil for three times, and he has been respecting the democratic play that he has lost as well three elections before it. And it was very clear that Bolsonaro, when he lost, he wanted to do a coup d'etat. We had documents proving it. So I cannot disagree more.
0: And okay, can I ask you, on the face of it, to interrupt, on the face of it, mm-hmm. Flávio Bolsonaro now has a built-in advantage because most of the minor candidates who've been eliminated after the first round were from the right. Mm-hmm. He'll get a boost now, won't he, electorally?
3: Mm-hmm. Yes, it's very true that, well, now it's going to be very hard for Lula to overcome this result, because, as you said, 7 to 8% of the voters who did not vote for either Lula or Flavio voted for the right, for right-wing candidates, and the tendency will be for them to vote for Flavio Bolsonaro. So the only hope that Lula can have is exploring the 20%, a bit more, of voters who did not go to the polls, because it's mandatory to vote in Brazil, but even though 20% did not vote, and then out of these 30 million people is, the hope that can come to Lula.
0: And very briefly, are you still hopeful?
3: Yes, I have to be, because, we have 3 weeks, and the point is showing precisely that, even if Lula made a very government which is very timid, in my opinion, and we do have social malaises, which we have to discuss as well, but still we have to show the differences between
0: this government. I'm very sorry. I have to end it there. Bruno de Conti from the Institute of Economics in Brazil. Many thanks. This is NewsHour. Now, a 15-year-old student in France has had his hand blown off during a demonstration against education standards. A local official in Lens said the boy had picked up a police stun grenade. Hundreds of schools across France are fully or partially closed because of ongoing demonstrations, which began last month. Let's talk live to our Paris correspondent, Hugh Schofield. Tell us more, Hugh, please, about what happened.
4: In Lens, this is up near Lille in the north of the country, where as there are around the country, there are more disturbances today. They're not on the same scale as the end of last week. And outside this lycée, evidently there was more of the same, the crowd of youngsters, some of them from the lycée, others not, taunting police, throwing stones at police, etc., police responding. And part of their response, part of the regular riot response, are these... they call it flash guns. I'm not sure what they're called, really. There's a launch kind of grenade, a rubber grenade, which when it hits the ground, breaks up and sends out lots of little fragments of rubber. It's a way of getting people to move away, and it makes a big bang. In any case, it seems that this happened, and the boy, 15-year-old, picked it up, and it exploded in his hand before it had actually exploded. That's one version. That's the police's version. There is another version, which the boy's friends are putting about, and some politicians are picking up, which is that it struck him on the hand, and that's how he lost his hand. But in any case, he's lost his hand. It's mutilated, and he's in hospital. He'll be all right, but he's lost his hand. So it's a dramatic development, and one which is obviously going to, do the right on social media and make people even more sort of angry and upset ahead of tomorrow's day of national rallies and marches, which is kind of the focus of this week.
0: Yes, how high are feelings running already, and explain why?
4: Well, I mean, we've been reporting the why. We know that there are... the demands from the lycée students' unions about conditions in schools, lack of teachers, buildings dilapidated, overcrowded in classrooms, etc. We know also that the hard left, the far left, is kind of battening onto this demand and trying in its own way to influence the protest movement. The situation remains tense, though not as tense as at the end of last week. But tomorrow is this big day in which they're calling for a day of action, in which all students, I'm sure, across the country will be joining in marches, joined by many other people. It's a moment of danger, because these big marches are when, once again, we can expect to see people who aren't part of the lycée movement themselves, not students at lycée, but these other agitators joining in and trying to cause trouble. And that, that is the kind of dichotomy at the heart of this. How much of it is legitimate lycée demanding their rights, and how much of it is hard left activists leeching on this and using it in order to push their agenda?
0: Hugh Schofield in Paris, many thanks. Until March last year, Ilya Remeslov was an unlikely enemy of the Russian state. Indeed, he was famous as an online political blogger, and the Kremlin had grown accustomed to his public praise and support. Today, Mr. Remeslov goes on trial, though, in Moscow, and could face 10 years in prison for speaking out against the war in Ukraine and for having called President Putin a war criminal and a thief. It's an astonishing about turn. Pyotr Sauer is a former Russian national now working in exile as the Guardian newspaper's Russian affairs reporter. He's been telling me more.
3: So for years, Ilya Remeslov was known as this sort of staunch supporter of the Russian regime, of Vladimir Putin personally. He was a blogger, popular commentator, and as well as a lawyer. You know, his sort of daytime work really was going after Russian opposition politicians and leaders. Remeslov claimed a lot of credit for criminal fraud charges against Alexei Navalny that eventually got Navalny jailed. And sort of Remeslov rejoiced at the fact that he helped jail Navalny, who years later died in an Arctic prison. So he was really sort of one of the many faces of the Russian regime, and by all means, you know, seen as a huge supporter of the Kremlin.
0: Pretty high profile then, quite famous.
3: I mean, people knew who he was. You know, he wasn't close to Putin or, you know, to the Russian elite. But, you know, he was very active online on social media. He had a big following of tens of thousands of readers on Telegram. And especially since the start of the full-scale invasion, there has been a lot of bloggers who have emerged online. And they're usually referred to as Z-bloggers. The letter Z has been synonymous with Russia's campaign in Ukraine. And he was one of the sort of Z-bloggers online.
0: Tell us about this remarkable U-turn that he seems to have done.
3: So in March of this year, sort of out of nowhere, really, he posted this manifesto on his Telegram channel, which says of five reasons why I no longer support Vladimir Putin. And it lists a list of grievances against the Kremlin and against Putin personally, describing the Russian leader as illegitimate, waging a failing war, which caused millions of casualties. He said that power has corrupted Putin. He called on Putin to stand down, called him a war criminal. It apparently came out of nowhere, and it was hugely discussed on Russian social media. Yeah, it really came as a shock, because previously we've seen Z bloggers sort of criticize maybe the Russian commanders for not waging the war effectively enough. They've criticized corruption in Russia, but it's never been about, you know, criticizing Putin himself or the very reasons why he's waging this war.
0: He must have known the dangers involved in going after Putin personally, mustn't he?
3: Yes, I mean, you'd assume so. I mean, he himself has helped jail critics, and he's seen these critics die in jail. So you can assume that he wasn't naive when he came out. And, you know, a day after he posted this manifesto, this message, I spoke to him, I called him, and he basically repeated everything he said. You know, he again called Putin a war criminal. You know, he was very outspoken to me in that interview. I asked him, you know, how could such a regime supporter suddenly change? And he claimed that this turn of his came gradually, that over the sort of months and years, he recognized that the regime wasn't going the right way.
0: He's facing trial. That pretty much means in the Russian court system that he will be convicted. What could happen?
3: Before the trial, there was this whole saga around him. So the day after I called him, he was first detained and placed in a psychiatric institution, which is sort of this sort of Soviet-era way of treating dissidents, sort of placed in a psych ward. He was there for 2 months. He came out, and many thought so that would be the end of it, sort of that, you know, the Russian regime, you know, made sure that, okay, from now on, he'd be quiet. But even after coming out of the institution, he continued speaking out, and he faces 10 years in prison.
0: That was Pyotr Sauer, who is the Guardian newspaper's Russian affairs reporter. That was NewsHour. Thank you for listening. Bye-bye.

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Monday afternoon. Welcome to Live After 5, live in your ear, straight out of the capital, GT, and the Turks and Caicos Islands. Yeah, good afternoon, TCI. What's happening? You know what it is. You know I'm here to take you home every evening up to Thursday. Brought to you by Digicel, of course. Another week, new things on a Money Monday. Yeah, need that money, I mean. I find ways to. Good ways, good ways.

0: as we head into, you know what I mean, that brand new Soca 4 Trini Carnival this year, Miami Carnival this year. We got some brand new stuff coming up.
1: Will you come for my you please?
0: Yeah.
1: Show me your car keys.
0: Good afternoon to you over there in North Caicos. What's happening? 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

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We're going to be right here at Grand Turk. I'll be on the cruise and definitely bringing the Good Morning Show to you while I'm there. All right. So keep it locked right here for more on that. Going to get a promo out for you guys. All right. 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
1: Annual Deputy Governor's 5K walk run raises over $100,000. Guyana issues more than 55,000 e-passports in first half of 2026. Toys R Us is making a comeback. We'll take a look at sports and the weather. Tune in for those stories and more.

0: Listeners, it's the start of a brand new work week. It's Monday, October 5th, 2026. You've tuned into the Nation Station, RTC 89.1 FM. Thanks for joining me. I'm Zoya Fassler. On September 29th, 2026, Deputy Governor and Head of the Public Service, Her Excellency Anya Williams, hosted the official check handover ceremony for the second annual Deputy Governor's 5K Run Walk for a Cause in the Messel Ballroom at the Palms Resort. The ceremony presented a grand total of $108,799 raised from the successful island-wide event held on June 6th across three key nonprofit organizations, with $46,980 awarded to the National Cancer Society, $34,434 to Ashley's Learning Center, and $27,385 to United Way, Turks and Caicos. Deputy Governor Anya Williams spoke about where the idea generated from.
1: These are persons that are giving so much of themselves each and every day. They're giving back to our islands, giving back to our communities in such a great way. And I just count it a privilege to be able to support them in their work. The Deputy Governor's 5K Challenge is the brainchild of my former colleague and friend, the Honorable Franz Mandelson, who recently retired as the Deputy Governor of the Cayman Islands. Over 10 years ago, he launched this program in the Cayman Islands to bring more healthy awareness amongst the public service, but also to give back. DG Mandelson himself suffered a health scare on the job. He had a stroke, and that forced him to work to live a more healthy lifestyle, and he wanted to promote the same in the public service. In 2024, I visited the Cayman Islands to attend our Heads of Public Service meeting, where he was the chair at the time, and to participate in one of his final races as DG. At that meeting, I then took on the role as chair of the Heads of the overseas territories. And it was my promise to him that the next year, when the DGs were in the Turks and Caicos, we would launch that race here in TCI. And in 2025, we did, with the Honorable Franz Mandelson along with me leading that race.
0: The Deputy Governor went on to say that this event is a community event.
1: When we started the DG's 5K, our aim for the first year was to raise $25,000. When we got to the $25,000 mark, I was stunned. I was amazed. I was like, wow, we raised $25,000. But the donations kept coming in. Before I knew it, we were at $50,000. And then we ended at $75,000 in the first year. And I was taken aback. I was really blown away at the level of support, because this event is not the Deputy Governor's event. This is not the Office of the Deputy Governor's event. This is a community event. Every cent that is collected on behalf of these, that is collected and handed over to these charities, comes from corporate sponsors, business, and citizens around the country. Every check is made payable directly to the charities of their choosing. We are a conduit for this program, and it couldn't be possible without the persons in this room today and also the persons that participate each and every year. So year one got off to a great start. I said to DG Mandelson, we had the first 5K, we were able to raise $75,000. And he said to me, DG, you're in trouble, because it took me about 5 years to get to that. How are you gonna keep up with this the next year? And honestly, I was afraid, because I said, we started out so good. How are we gonna keep up this momentum for year two? Year two came around, and I will tell you, the level of support was amazing. Persons were reaching out saying, how do we become a part of it? What do we do? How do we participate in this program? It was just phenomenal. And for the second year, we were able to not only match the year before, but also to surpass it. And so this, as we said earlier today, is not just about money. Although money helps these programs to be able to continue, it's about giving back, it's about creating awareness, and it's about creating a space where every person is providing the support that's needed in our islands and recognizing the important work that others are doing.
0: And then we heard from the recipients of the funds, starting with Claudine Ewing of United Way TCI.
2: My heart gets overwhelmed at the support that the community is giving to this organization. This organization is helping to build the future of the Turks and Caicos. And for us, having sponsors believe in what we're doing and giving back is making all the difference. The DG's 5K last year was amazing, and this year even more so amazing. And we're looking forward to 27 to be even more amazing.
0: Then Lucille Campbell of the National Cancer Society.
3: Last year it was great. But this year, we are giving thanks because it's bigger and better. Heartfelt appreciation to Her Excellency for including the National Cancer Society as a recipient in this year's presentations. We are truly delighted and blessed, feel blessed to be included.
0: And last but not least, Ben Avenant of Ashley's Learning Center.
4: So on behalf of the board of Ashley's Learning Center and our founder, Angela Williams, I want to express our sincere gratitude to the Deputy Governor, Her Excellency Anya Williams and her team, as well as all of the corporate sponsors, government departments and ministries who donated so generously to the cause. Thank you for your support for an organization that performs such vital work in the Turks and Caicos Islands. Ashley's Learning Center exists to ensure that children with special educational needs are given the opportunity to learn, develop, and reach their full potential. For the families we serve, the center is far more than a school. It is a place of understanding, encouragement, and hope. And importantly, a place where their children receive the specialized attention and support they need to thrive. Your donations go directly towards sustaining and expanding the work we do, supporting our teachers and specialist staff, providing educational and therapeutic resources, strengthening our specialist programs and training, and helping us to continue to improve the services available to our students and their families.
0: The Office of the Deputy Governor extends its deepest gratitude to all corporate partners, generous sponsors, civil servants, volunteers, and emergency services personnel whose unwavering dedication, financial backing, and hands-on support made the second annual Deputy Governor's 5K run walk an extraordinary success for the entire Turks and Caicos Islands community. Now, TCI's Junior Minister of Tourism is heading to Guyana for the State of the Industry Tourism Conference featuring the Regional Youth Congress. Ardenay Denny has more.
5: Junior Minister of Tourism, Anavia Mantok, will represent the Turks and Caicos Islands at the upcoming Regional Tourism Youth Congress, held as part of the Caribbean Tourism Organization's annual State of the Industry Conference in Guyana from October 5th to the 9th. Ms. Mantok earned the title of National Champion at this year's Tourism Youth Congress runoff speech competition, securing her place as the TCI's representative at the regional event. We spoke to Ms. Mantok about her experience as Junior Minister of Tourism and the plans she has for her tenure.
6: The experience of being the Junior Minister of Tourism has been a very challenging one. Of course, because of circumstances that are beyond my control, it has been a difficult journey, but I pray that in the near future, I will get an opportunity to speak at and represent my country with pride all around the islands, not only in Grand Turk, where I reside, but in Providenciales, North Caicos, Middle Caicos, South Caicos, Sol Key. I want to do as much as I possibly can to benefit my country in the best way possible. Forward, I think that there's going to be much in store. Well, in the future, I do hope to be able to attend more events to talk. And once we return from CTO, God's willing, I am so excited to start one of the biggest projects that I know changed the course of our tourism in the whole entire Turks and Caicos Islands, not only Providenciales, not only Grand Turk, where our main tourist destinations are, but all around. But along with that, I do want to have a project done in the schools where I can maybe collaborate with Mr. Bean or Honorable Taylor to get a book produced so that students can learn more about our country beyond our curriculum.
5: We also discussed her training in preparation for the competition.
6: The training had been postponed for a long time, and I was absent in a lot of things because of circumstances beyond our control. However, from the period of August to now, I have been going to various sessions with Ms. Narcisse and also Ms. Leandria Mizik, who has been preparing me for this competition since contact with the ministry. She has been a big help in the organization of things and to keep me updated and my team updated. Ms. Narcisse is my debate coach, has been my debate coach for 5 years now, as I'm now a senior, and she has been preparing me and coaching me to speak with conviction, and also to be bold in the ideas and the plans that I have, not only for the Turks and Caicos Islands, but for the Caribbean as a whole.
5: Lastly, she gave advice to young people who might be considering getting into public speaking competitions.
6: I would say to the young people of the Turks and Caicos Islands, and even to those listening, be bold in everything that you do. Be ambitious and give 100% of you to everything that you do. It doesn't matter who may doubt you. It doesn't matter who may say that you are not prepared. You can get prepared. Find a coach. Find a person who you look up to. Let them know, hey, I really admire how you speak, how you articulate yourself, how you express your emotions. I want to learn the same way. And I promise you, the people who you ask are willing to help. No one is gatekeeping their opportunities and their tips from you. The minute time you ask is the minute time you get an opportunity to learn.
5: She's now set for Guyana for the CTO Youth Congress. The Regional Tourism Youth Congress will be held under the theme Caribbean Tourism Through the Eyes of Tomorrow, bringing together young people from across the Caribbean to share their perspectives, ideas, and solutions for the future of the region's tourism industry.
0: Thank you, Danae. The 2026 Regional Tourism Youth Congress takes place in Georgetown, Guyana on Thursday, October 8th, under the theme Caribbean Tourism Through the Eyes of Tomorrow. Congratulations, Anavia. We wish you the best of luck. That was Local News Regional is up next.

The government of Antigua and Barbuda is preparing to import container loads of smart streetlights equipped with built-in security cameras as part of a wider push to improve public safety, modernize infrastructure, and enhance communities across the country. Prime Minister Gaston Brown announced the initiative during the Brown & Brown show on Saturday, October 3rd. According to Brown, the advanced streetlights are expected to be installed primarily along major public roads. In addition to providing improved lighting, the units will feature integrated security cameras capable of being operated remotely and transmitting live images directly to mobile devices. The initiative is expected to support several government priorities, including crime prevention, monitoring traffic violations, discouraging illegal dumping and littering, and improving the overall appearance of communities. The Smart Streetlight Project will complement a broader national surveillance initiative that involves the deployment of approximately 200 cameras at strategic locations across Antigua and Barbuda. Prime Minister Brown said cabinet members have been asked to finalize the details of the Smart Streetlight Initiative, with the government hoping to move ahead with the importation in the near future. And more than 55,000 electronic passports were issued in Guyana during the first 6 months of 2026 as the government continues efforts to modernize immigration, identification, and public services. According to Guyana's 2026 mid-year report, the e-passports were issued between January and June as part of ongoing upgrades to the country's identity and border management systems. The government is also expanding access to passport services, particularly for residents living outside of Georgetown. As part of that effort, an online passport application and appointment system was launched in June, allowing applicants to begin and manage portions of the process digitally. The report said more than 500 people had used the online platform following its launch. Further expansion is planned before the end of 2026, with additional passport services expected to become available through integrated government service centers. The move is intended to reduce the need for residents in outlying communities to travel to Georgetown to access passport-related services. The improvements are being introduced alongside the continued rollout of Guyana's national electronic identification system. That was Regional News. World News is up next.

Toys R Us is planning a major expansion of its physical retail presence in the United States with 120 new standalone stores expected to open in time for the 2026 holiday shopping season. The expansion being carried out through a partnership between brand owner WHP Global and Go Retail Group is expected to increase the company's U.S. standalone footprint from about 40 locations to 160. The move marks another significant step in the revival of the once dominant toy retailer nearly a decade after Toys R Us filed for bankruptcy in 2017 and subsequently closed its large warehouse-style stores across the United States. The latest version of Toys R Us, however, will look considerably different from the sprawling big-box stores remembered by generations of shoppers. Many of the new locations are expected to operate in smaller, more compact spaces, with some measuring around 5,000 square feet. The company is also placing greater emphasis on interactive shopping experiences aimed at attracting children, parents, teenagers, and adult collectors. Select stores are expected to feature experiential elements, including cafes, candy shops, and creator studios, where social media events, product demonstrations, and launches can be held. The new Toys R Us stores are expected to carry traditional children's toys alongside merchandise from major brands and franchises, including Lego, Pokemon, Barbie, and Hot Wheels. The standalone expansion builds on the company's existing retail strategy in the United States, which includes Toys R Us shop-in-shop locations inside Macy's department stores. The brand has also experimented with stores in airports and other non-traditional locations as it seeks to reach consumers in places beyond conventional shopping malls. Toys R Us was once one of the most recognizable toy retailers in the United States, with hundreds of stores before financial difficulties led to its bankruptcy and the closure of its domestic locations. Now under WHP Global, the brand has gradually returned to physical retail, although with smaller stores and a greater focus on experiences and changing consumer shopping habits. The planned addition of 120 standalone stores represents one of the company's largest U.S. retail expansions since its collapse and signals a renewed effort to make Toys R Us a significant destination for American toy shoppers. That was World News. Sports is up next.

0: right?
1: Look at that. A major goal there coming in for the TCI. The Turks and Caicos national football team continued in their dominant form on Sunday evening, eliminating the British Virgin Islands off the TCIFA field. The game was attended by over 412 patrons, including the governor, Her Excellency Delaney Daniel Selvaratnam, Honorable Rachel Taylor, Minister of Sports, President of the TCIFA, Sonia Fulford-Mizik, and President of the Commonwealth Games, Godfrey Bean, among many other fans who showed up to cheer on Team TCI as we celebrated the brilliant pressure laid against our visitors. Over 4,000 fans watched the game online during the intermittent showers, which did not discourage those in attendance. Captain Billy Forbes and his team cleverly turned on the pressure in the first half with a full press in the second half to give TCI a 3-0 victory, with the clincher, a penalty in the final moments, to send the fans into jubilation and celebration. The penalty came after number 10, Dominic Hutchinson, was brought down in the 18-yard box, providing an opportunity for a penalty kick, which was taken by number 15, Sean Clare, who planted the ball into the right-hand corner to secure the TCI's chances. Earlier goals came in from a goalkeeper error of the BVI awarded to the TCI, making it 1-0 in the 37th minute of the first half. The second goal came in the second half from a header by number 20 midfielder John Robertson off the bench. It was a World Cup Classic header to bring an eruption from Venetian Road, followed by the penalty in extra time, which brought the entire stadium to its feet in a glorious cheer. Following the game, Coach Aaron Lawrence spoke with RTC Sports, adding that the press was necessary for the win.
2: Yes, we changed up the formation a bit. We put more people in front so that we can, from even the last game that we played against them, we put more people in front to get goals, because the first game was our friendly game. You know, we take that game as friendly, and we get that off our backs, and then we're moving forward, and the team have been growing game by game, and I'm pleased with the boys. I think it was a wonderful performance from the players today.
1: Dominic Hutchinson also spoke with us in regards to the strategy that went into the game that produced the win.
3: Yeah, definitely. I mean, it's a 90-minute game. You're never going to dominate the ball for the entire game for 90 minutes straight. There's going to be different spells in the game where they have a bit of the ball, but coach told us just keep going, have a high press, and the goals are going to come. As long as, like we said, the goals came in 90th and 95th minute maybe. So like coach told us to keep going until the end, and that's what we've done. So yeah, good win.
1: The TCI had over 9 direct attempts to goal, converting with 3 goals. The next game is set for Tuesday at 4 p.m. when the TCI will take on Montserrat. Fans are asked to come out in your yellow jerseys to cheer on our home team. That wraps up sports. Let's take a look at the weather. We'll turn over to the TCI National Weather Service for a look at your 3-day forecast.
4: For the general situation, a weak high pressure is maintaining gentle to moderate breezes and smooth to slight seas, while an upper level disturbance is generating some showers and thunderstorm activity across the Turks and Caicos Islands today. There are currently no public warnings in effect at this time. And taking a look at today's forecast, partly cloudy to cloudy with a medium chance of scattered showers and isolated thunderstorms this afternoon. Partly cloudy with a low chance of isolated showers tonight. Winds are coming from the east to southeast at 10 knots or less. Seas are smooth to slight with wave heights of 3 feet or less. The daytime high temperature is expected to rise to 91 degrees Fahrenheit with a heat index of 100 degrees Fahrenheit. The overnight low temperature, 79 degrees Fahrenheit tonight. Sunset will be at 6:33 p.m., the next high tide at 4:47 p.m., and the next low tide at 11:23 p.m. For the extended forecast, the upper-level disturbance will drift away from the area, bringing a gradual reduction in shower and thunderstorm activity by midweek. However, a tropical wave passing south of the islands is expected to briefly increase shower chances by the end of the week. Forecast for Tuesday, partly cloudy with a low chance of isolated showers, highs near 91 degrees Fahrenheit. And then Tuesday night, partly cloudy

0: The western Gulf of America is producing disorganized showers and thunderstorms. Gradual development is becoming more likely, and a tropical depression is likely to form during the middle or latter portion of the week. This system is expected to drift eastward over the next few days before it turns northward. This system has a high chance of formation during the next 7 days. And that is the three-day public weather forecast issued on Monday, the 5th of October, 2026, by the Turks and Caicos Islands National Weather Service.
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Good evening, Turks and Caicos. Welcome to the program Expressions. I'm your host, Robert Hall, on this lovely Monday evening. I apologize for the late start. You know, I'm a man who believes in time, but sometimes a little technical issues we need to sort out before we get going. And that's the reason for the bit delay. We're going to have a pretty interesting show this evening. In a minute, you will see I'm accompanied by two beautiful young ladies. But they're not here simply because of their beauty. They are here because of the positions they hold in the cultural department. And you know what I always like when I see appointments? I always look down at credentials. And I tell you, our girls are stepping up. Or I hope they take no offense, our women are stepping up and doing real well. They are holding it down. Guys, get jealous about this and, improve your game. I tell you. You know, you need to be a bit compatible, all right? I want to welcome all of my viewers around the Turks and Caicos Islands, wherever you are. Good evening and welcome, Sol Key. Let's hope all is well over there. Certainly no more water woes. I don't know what other woes you have. Let's hope, you know, there aren't too many difficult issues for you there. And here in the nation's capital, Grand Turk, how are you all doing? It was certainly a pleasure to run into Miss Velma Stiles Count and her clan today. It's always a pleasure seeing Turks and Caicos Islanders who live abroad come back home for a while, and not just for funerals, but come back to relax. Grand Turk is still a lovely place to come and relax, no doubt about it. So it's nice seeing you there. I'm sure Georgie will get jealous, and she will soon come down. Good evening and welcome to South Caicos, all of you down there. How are you going in the fishing capital of the Turks and Caicos? Let's hope all is well. And over to North and the Middle Caicos, the breadbasket area, when I say that, the agricultural side of things. Let's hope that you all are doing quite well. And over on Parrot Key and Pine Key, I know it's still part of the slow season, but hope you're getting ready for a very busy tourist season, because they are coming and coming. Don't mind what the naysayers say and some of the negative ones who write things, but there are so many positive ones, you know, that are out there. One day I'm going to play some of those real positive ones about these islands, you know, no doubt about it. Okay? And down there in Providenciales, all over that island, welcome to Expressions, and the few persons that may be on West Caicos and Amagrice Keys, welcome to Expressions. Let's begin with a word of prayer. Our Father and our God, we thank you for all of your blessings. We thank you for the godly heritage that we enjoy. And as we speak about our culture this evening, we pray that our young people in particular would embrace all of the opportunities to learn about our heritage and about our culture. We pray that you would bless the participants in studio and those who will be linking up by call and others who may be calling in. Bless our people as you have been doing, and we give you thanks in Jesus' name. Amen. Amen. Well, you know, this is one of those shows where I always like to do it with a little bit of music. And this evening, we're going to start the show. We're not doing this for the fame. We're doing it for the culture, all right? It's not even about the money. It's about the culture.

0: body. We don't do it for the fame.
1: I love my tux and Caicos.
0: I love you.
1: I feel it in my veins.
0: It's running through my veins, baby.
2: Yeah, that's a beautiful one there by Jack Lightburn, one of our local recording artists. I tell you, there's a lot of talents out there, no doubt about it. Now, ladies and gentlemen, it's my pleasure, as I said before, to be in the company of two lovely young ladies. And later on, we'll be linked up with someone down there in North Caicos and in Providenciales. But I'm going to give them the opportunity now to introduce themselves and tell the public what this program is all about.
3: Good evening, Turks and Caicos. I am Latanya Gardner. I am the Deputy Director of the Department of Culture and Heritage. And with me this evening, I am joined by my colleague, Ms. Deshanta Morris. She is the Cultural Officer here in Grand Turk. And joining us later on in the show, we have Mistress Anitra Mosgrove. She's the Senior Cultural Officer in Providenciales. And we are here this evening to promote one of our many initiatives of Heritage Month, which is the Department of Culture Local Medicinal Workshop, which will be held in Providenciales and in Grand Turk. And first we have Grand Turk, which will be tomorrow, Tuesday, October 6th, starting at 6 p.m. at the Dillon Hall. And joining us later in the episode, we have our facilitator, Mr. Brian Monkel, and he's the Assistant Director of Research and Development of the Department of Environmental and Coastal Resources. And we also have joining us this evening, Mrs. D. Hamilton. She's the facilitator for the Providenciales Workshop, which will be held Saturday, October 10th, at 10 a.m. at the Q-Town Few Farmers Market. And we are asking for the support of the community of Providenciales and Grand Turk to come out and support and learn about our cultural practices and our heritage on bush medicines. I will now pass it over to Ms. Morris to speak more on our initiatives for the month.
4: Good evening, everyone. On behalf of the Department of Culture, we are thrilled to kick off National Heritage Month 2026 under our national theme, Rooted in Culture, United in Progress. This month is all about connecting our young people to their roots, ensuring our traditions from rip-saw music to traditional bush medicine, native dishes, ring games continue to thrive for generations to come. So first off, we had our National Heritage Month launch, and we had a church service at the St. Mary's Anglican Church on Sunday. Tomorrow we have our Tasty Tuesday episode release, which will be featuring the Grand Turk family, Clinton family. This will also follow by, as Mrs. Reza had mentioned, the local medicinal cures workshop, which will be held at the Dillon Hall, Grand Turk. On the 7th, we have a home economics workshop, which will be held in Providenciales from 10 a.m. to 2 p.m., which will feature our teachers from across the islands. On the 9th, we have a Wrap Your Island 649 Day Initiative with our schools countrywide.

0: You are bringing back the Battle of the Bands, and we will be celebrating our Rip Song. The students will be able to battle against each other within a competition to see who is the best and who can bring out their creativity and bringing out our Rip Song. On the 19th, we have our ring game workshop, which will be held on our Grand Turk, which will be held in our Grand Turk Primary Schools. And on the 20th, we have our Tasty Tuesday episode release, which will feature our North Haggis family, the Musgrove family. On the 21st, we have a ring game workshop, which will be held at the Enid Capron Primary School. On the 22nd, we will be having a cultural symposium, which will be held in Providential Alleys from 6:30 to 8:30 p.m., which also will follow a ring game workshop at the Enid Pratt Primary School. On the 23rd, we have a ring game workshop, which will be held at the Thelma Lightbourne Primary School. And on the 24th, we have the 50th Celebrations Event Gala Award Ceremony, which will be held in Providential Alleys. On the same day, we will be having our fish fry in South Caicos. We will be coming to the Big South. And this will be held at the Regatta Village from 3 p.m. to 8 p.m. And on the 25th, we will be bringing back our gospel concert, which will be held in our nation's capital at the H.J. Robinson High School Auditorium, which will begin at 6:30 p.m. So be sure to come out. On the 27th, we will have our Tasty Tuesday episode release, which will feature the Kennedy family representing Providential Islands. And on the 30th, we will have our Salky Day visit. On the 31st, lastly, we will be ending the month with the James C. Simmons Boat Race, which will be held at the gazebo in Grand Turk at 12 p.m. So it will be a long month of celebrations, and we are inviting the public to come out and celebrate with us.
1: Well, there you have it, a full month of activity and some very, very exciting events. I'm looking forward to that model boat race. I was supposed to build a boat because there's a gentleman who constantly tugging at me, thinks that I cannot build a boat. The problem I have here in Grand Turk, though, is finding the sizable gamelme tree from which we make our boats. And then it's a challenge to get it over from middle of North Caicos, where there's abundance of it. But if you see me build that boat, Curtis Simmons cannot build anything that will beat my boat. So whether my boat is ready for end of the month or any other month, I can build that boat and I can show him how we do it. All right? Now, before we link up with Mr. Manco down there in North Caicos, there is often a little bit of a confusion about heritage and culture. Where does one begin? Where does one end? They're somewhat like a joint twins. They work together. Though the culture is actually alive, current. It means the way we live, the food we eat, the music and dance, some of the stories we tell. It is alive and constantly changing because of the mixture of other cultures. We have to be very, very careful that our own culture dies out. And so again, I am more than grateful for the efforts that are being made even this evening to keep our culture alive. The heritage is really traditions that have been passed down from generations to generations. It certainly involves the culture, but the difference is what was the culture 100 years ago is not the culture today. For instance, the way people dressed 100 years ago or more, to a great extent, we dress differently today. Some of the foods have changed.

And indeed, to a great extent, I would say, except maybe in the Caicos Islands, some of them, a lot of the traditional herbs and medicines that we use from the local scene environment, they're hardly used as it used to be before. You know, like if I had problems with appetite, I just get some snake stick. And once I soak that snake stick in water and I drink that, the next day I'm eating like a shark. You know, or if you've got a little pain in the stomach, as the case might be. And then when I was small, I know Mr. Manco can talk about all these things. I grew up liking things with color. Now, don't take me wrong, all right? And I love Brazilita tea. Now, this Brazilita wood, when you boil it, it gives a taste. Anyway, I'm going to ask my technical operator to link us up with Mr. Manco down there in North Caicos. And he will tell us a lot about the workshop that is being planned. And he is going to talk about far more of the plants and herbs that I have talked about. I remember, too, as a little boy, they used to boil Baitenzi. My God, that thing bitter. I almost taste the bitterness now as I speak of it. It was used for good, but I can tell you something. It was used for wickedness too, but I ain't gonna tell you now. Some of you older folks would have an idea where I'm coming from, but I ain't gonna tell you now, all right? Because some of you younger ones got a little wicked intention sometime, and I will open up your eyes to it, and I don't know in that regard. All right. But, you know, and of course, for some of the men, you know, they have this strong back. You had five fingers. And, you know, all kind of thing they can mix up. And, of course, I know an ex-policeman who still rely on his Mabi. I don't know what a Mabi is doing for him. But anyway, you know, many of them still making use of all those things. And I'll tell you something. I don't know, because many of the plants that were so common, I don't see them around much. But I recall when I got in an accident in Jamaica and got my arms ripped open, I was tired of going to the doctor because they keep bandaging it up. And every time they bandage it up and have to change it, it's keep ripping the skin off. So I said, you know what? I'm going to deal with this myself. I remember, now I'm not recommending this to you all, okay? That was my personal experience. It worked well. And I remember the bush that we used to use in Middle Caicos called Gilead bush. And I suppose the name is relevant because I know we used to sing a song, there is a balm in Gilead that heals the wounded soul. You never know what the connection is. And so anyway, I bruise that Gilead bush to get the sap of it. And then I covered my arm with it and put some things around it to hold it in place. And in a short while, my arm was healed. Again, I am not necessarily recommending it to you. There are so many things we used to do. I know sometimes, because we would walk miles and miles. The other day I was telling the guys under the tree about having to walk 14 miles one way in a day, and then back in the evening, and sometimes bare feet. Sometimes you burst your toes. You know what we used to do with that when you get that? You just move a rock and use the dust under the rock and put on that spot. And, well, I can see what happens there because it means then it helps the blood to clot. So it prevents the constant bleeding and bleeding. And once that blood clots, it then forms a hard scab and heals fairly quickly, you know. Anyway, I'm not trying to be a doctor. Neither am I trying to steal Manco's show. But, you

0: No, I remembered a thing or two. And in fact, even in my studies years ago, in ancient studies, going back to Chaucer's time in England, they had what they call the apothecary. And this person would boil certain potions. So, for instance, if there was a girl I was interested in, and she was being a little difficult, I could get the apothecary to boil a potion that will make her come to me, you know? And they had potions that they would make for just about every little thing, not just the love potion. So some of you younger people, go back out there and start study some Chaucer. Of course, it's written in very old English, so you'd almost need translation to be able to appreciate it. But anyway, as I said, in a minute or two, we'll soon get this link established. You ready? If he is on, then let's go. Welcome to Expressions, Mr. Manco. How are you?
1: Hi, good evening. Thank you. I'm doing very well. And you?
0: I am fine.
1: Great, great.
0: All right, you're here to tell us a bit more about this workshop on medicinal herbs and the rest. I guess you heard what I was saying early on. Of course, if I made some errors, you can certainly correct me. I don't mind. Go right ahead.
1: No, everything sounded really familiar, and you talked about one of my favorite bush medicines, which is the Brasileta. The botanical name of that is Caesopinia bahamensis, so that is a plant found only in the Lucayan archipelago. And you mentioned the bright or the deep red color that comes from a compound in the plant that is called hematoxylin. And the amazing thing to me about hematoxylin is that it can be used as a dye, but it's also pH dependent. So if you want to do tricks with your bush tea, you only need to add something acid or base to completely change the color, and it happens immediately. So my favorite my favorite bush tea of all is Brasileta with fevergrass. And as soon as you put the fevergrass in, it changes the pH and it changes the color from that nice deep orange red to a sort of mellow yellow color.
0: But tell me something. From my experience, we mainly find the Brasileta plant out on the flats in the Pine Yard area or near the Pine Yards. You'd hardly ever find the Brasileta plant on the coastline. Mm-hmm. Why is that so?
1: Yes, it's definitely an inland plant. It doesn't like salt very much. I've found it in windswept sea cliffs, like around in Middle Caicos and Crossing Place. But it doesn't do particularly well there. It really prefers to be far away from the ocean. And the tree, even though it's kind of a stout stem, there's not much to it. It's not a particularly lush tree. So it's very, very slow growing. And that's what allows it to amass those strong compounds, those tannins in its wood over years and years of incorporating those compounds that it's taking out of the soil and changing them into the tannins, which essentially are insecticidal compounds. They are there to prevent the tree from getting eaten by insects. But like a lot of things that are toxic, we get kind of a kick out of it. So onions, garlic, chili peppers, all these things that we put in our food because they're exciting, basil, oregano, rosemary, all of these plants have strong flavors and scents because they're actually designed to kill insects, but they're not harmful to us in those amounts.
0: All right, as excited as I am about this whole program, don't let me lead you. You lead me. It's time.
1: Okay.
0: So tell us more about it, okay?
1: Sure. So this workshop is actually the second one we've done similarly with the Department of Culture. We did the first one last year over here on North Caicos at the DECR office. And we have the second one come up in Grand Turk tomorrow night. And then there will be another one in Providenciales on Saturday. And unfortunately, I will not be able to be in that one because it conflicts with World Migratory Bird Day. So we will be out doing bird surveys all day and into the evening. But the workshop is essentially a way for us to share information. So I can share the information that I've been amassing over the last 25 years, including 10 years of working very closely with the illustrious and amazing Mr. Alton Higgs, who passed away a few years ago.
0: God rest his soul.
1: Yes, incredible man. And yes. I am constantly indebted to him and his kindness and his generosity with what he knows. A lot of, around the world, a lot of herbalists, bush doctors, whatever you want to call them, they can kind of be secretive about what they use. Sometimes they don't want anyone knowing, and that could be either because they don't want competition or because the plants have a specific sacred value to them, or there is some religious connotation that they are not supposed to share it with outsiders. But ever since I began working with Mr. Alton, and we would be cutting open trails and looking for historic sites and things like that together, he was constantly saying that he needed someone to learn this information. And with my background in botany, it helped me a lot because I was able to get his angle of the names that he calls the plants and what he knows about them, and apply my scientific botanical background to knowing, okay, here's what the name is in the book or in the herbarium, and here's what Mr. Alton is calling it. And of course, there's no wrong name for the plant. It's just that with the botanical name, it's consistent throughout the world. And working with him was an incredible privilege. And I've had the opportunity to learn from a number of other people that are, you know, very well-versed in bush medicine. But definitely, Mr. Alton, every time he turned around, there was another plant he was grabbing and showing, you know, what it's good for, what it's called, how to use it. And that was a true privilege. So my hope is that I can recall everything that he has taught me, which I've written a lot down. A lot of it is still stuck in my head and not written down yet, but be able to share that with other people and the generations going forward, because it is an important part of the culture.
0: Indeed it is. And now, here in Grand Turk, there are two trees that grow quite commonly here, the moringa tree and the neem tree. People claim they have various medicinal values. Can you speak to that?
1: Sure. So moringa and neem are quite popular around the world, around the tropics especially, because as you can tell from them being successful on Grand Turk, they can grow almost anywhere. They're not bothered by poor soil, salt wind, heat, drought, insects. They just survive. And the moringa tree has been called the breadbasket plant because you can actually eat just about every single part of it. I think the bark is the only part that you can't actually digest, the wood and the bark itself. But the roots can yield a usable starch that can be, you know, worked into, if not a very delicious sort of flour, or, you know, at least one that has caloric value. The seeds, similarly, can be used to make a sort of flour or starchy product. The young fruit can be eaten, the young pods, the flowers are edible, both raw and cooked. They make a really nice addition to salads because they're sweet and spicy at the same time. The young leaves are edible, fresh, or cooked. The whole tree pretty much has uses, and lots of medicinal use as well. There's been some demonstration that the seeds can help to purify water, that they have anti-parasitic compounds in them, so they can be used to purge out parasites like worms from the intestinal tract. And similarly, neem also has some really rather severe compounds in it. There's a particular compound in neem called azadirachtin, which is a a really effective insecticide. It's one of the reasons why you very rarely see neem trees bothered by insects, even when they're terribly weakened by the conditions. And it's rare to see a very healthy neem tree in Grand Turk. You often see the foliage is kind of yellow. That's because they're not getting what they need, but they're still okay. They're still doing all right. You know, like a lot of us, they don't have everything they want, but they're surviving. And the trees in North Caicos, you see the neem trees get a little bit more of that, you know, especially iron and magnesium out of the soil. So they're a little lush, a little more lush green. But even when they're weak, the insects don't bother them. They're just loaded with this compound that's insecticidal, but it's also fungicidal. And neem has been used as an effective bath for people who have skin problems like ringworm or other fungal diseases of the skin. And the other amazing use that I use neem for frequently is it has been really popular around the tropics as a preventative of dental decay. So you can get a young twig off the end of the branch and pound the bottom of it so that it splits and chew on that, or even use it as sort of a toothbrush. You have to be careful because you don't want to get splinters in your gums. But it is known to actually prevent tooth decay. And it's something that every once in a while when I go by a neem tree, I'll do it. I'll pick a little stem and I'll bash it up and put it in my mouth. And this is something that since I've been doing it, I haven't had a problem with any cavities or caries. And it's something that is often one of these things that you see. You'll see little children in developing tropical countries that they might be in the rural areas. They don't have access to dentistry. They don't have access to doctors easily. But they'll often have really good teeth, and that's one of the reasons why is a lot of these children are chewing on the neem, especially in the Indian subcontinent and South Asia. It's a common thing to give children the neem to chew on, and that's where the tree is from. That's where it's native, so its use there goes back, you know, thousands of years. Now, an introduction here.
0: Now, I don't know what kind of plant it was, but growing up in Jamaica, I remembered the number of the Rastas who bothered to buy a toothbrush, they would use the bark, this tree, and they chew up a little section of it till it becomes almost like a brush, and that's what they would use instead of a toothbrush. Mm-hmm. I wonder, maybe it's the same thing you're talking about.
1: Yeah, I would imagine so, because it's fairly well consistently used like that throughout the tropics.
0: Let me pause to welcome Karen Cox, Enid Lightburn, Marjorie Colbridge, Gina Stiles. How are you? It is nice linking up with your sister and her clan today. Welcome Wilson Barbasalva and Leonard Franklin. Others of you, as you join us, we're having a very, very interesting and informative educational program tonight. On the line is Mr. Manco from down there in North Caicos. Continue, sir.
1: And sure. The workshop that we're having tomorrow night in Grand Turk and the workshop that we had last year, one of the things we want to do with it is, although I have a presentation that I can do on bush medicine, which has the plants listed and the uses listed that I've learned about over the last 25 years, it's not meant to be a lecture. It's meant to be a discussion. It's meant to be a workshop. So it's not just that I would present that, but also that everyone that's in attendance, it would hopefully be used rather than a presentation as a tool to get people talking about it. So when I have the plant and its photo and the name and the uses listed, somebody might say, I remember this plant being used this way, or they might say, I remember this plant, but I remember it was used for something else. And that's something that I always like to capture, is we do see situations where the same plant can be used in different kinds of treatments. And in some cases, it's even almost contraindicative of what one person would say or another. That doesn't mean the information is wrong. That means that it could have something to do with when the plant is harvested, because plants go through different cycles, chemical cycles, through the day, through the seasons, even depending on how much it's rained. and that can change the chemical compounds in the plant. So this could be something where somebody would say, well, we use this for sore throat, but you have to harvest it early in the morning. Or someone else might say, we don't use that for sore throat, we use it for fever, but we harvest it any time of day. And that has been something that's particularly interesting in the workshops in the past. Is we actually had one, I believe, I want to say it was around 2001, and Mr. Alton Higgs was there, the Honorable Hilly Ewing was there, and there was a brilliant discussion on the bush medicine, not just for medical use, but even for dental use. Mr. Eustace Musgrove from Whitby was one of the bush dentists, and you could go to him for complaints of the teeth. And these are all things that over the years we've seen, you know, we haven't seen many younger people taking it up. And that's a concern, because it's a type of knowledge that is very difficult to put down in a book. I can tell someone that you can make this bitter concoction out of Mabi and use it to clean the blood or give yourself stamina, but without me taking them in the bush and showing them a Mabi tree, which, although it's a fantastic plant medicinally, it's really quite underwhelming in looks. It has tiny, tiny, insignificant flowers. It has the most boring leaves in the world. It's not a flashy plant by any means, and you could walk right past it. But being able to show someone that, I think, is really important. So having a workshop like this, not only will it get more information into the presentation and into the record, but hopefully it will also inspire people to want to learn more about it and not necessarily become a bush doctor, although that would be amazing, but even just to appreciate the plants as an important ecological component of the natural heritage and be more motivated to protect them.
0: You know, I heard you mention Mr. Musgrove from Whitby as the dental person. It is interesting, and for the benefit of my listeners, perhaps I'll expound just a little bit more, because you see, in those communities, Middle and North Caicos, way back in the day, the only doctor over in Grand Turk or maybe South Caicos, they had to find ways and cures for themselves. And so many of the older folks, again, having gained knowledge from their foreparents, did these things. When I was small, there were two plants that commonly grew in our yard and was used for medicinal purposes, I believe for coughs and flus. I think we call one Frieda Bush and another one Capnit. I'm not sure if I got the names right. Are you familiar with those?
1: Yes. So Frieda Bush, I have to pin that one down. That's one I've heard about. And I'm hoping when I come to Grand Turk, someone can bring me a piece of it in the workshop, because I don't know what that plant is yet. And I'm really excited to learn that one. I'll be bringing over the big book I use, the Flora of the Bahama Archipelago, to identify the plants. But that's a particular one that has escaped me yet. But the catnip, there are two plants I know that go by that name. There's one which is Leonotus nepedifolia, which is a big, tall plant. And then there's another one that's very small, and that one is Salvia bahamensis, another one that's endemic to the Lucayan Archipelago. Both of them are in the mint family. And they are both loaded with compounds. Just squeezing the foliage, it bursts into the air. You can tell right away that they have a lot of value in them. And of course, with mint, you know, mint tends to be soothing, and it also tends to open up the nasal passages. So it's something that, you know, we don't shy away from that in today's terms. You know, we use menthol all the time as cough drops and in medications and, you know, for various respiratory and sinus complaints. So very much, you know, looking forward to seeing, especially the Frieda Bush. That's one I need to get the identification on. And it might be that I know it, but I know it by a different name. Mm-hmm. But I'd really like to capture that one. So if anyone is coming to the workshop, please bring a piece of Frieda Bush if you can find it. and we will work together to identify the plant and see what it is, and also look up what other uses it has in other places.
0: Well, thank you for that. Now, if there's anything else that you wish to add, please feel free to do so before we link up with Ms. Hamilton. And then afterwards, we will have an open line so individuals who have made use of the various medicinal plants, they can speak to their experience and add to what you have been saying and some of the things that I have been saying. All right?
1: Sure.
0: One second, please.
2: Where can we find that bush that he's asking for so we can provide it for him tomorrow?
0: Well, what I will do, I will consult with my sister, Wealthy. She's going to quarrel with me for calling her name. I don't know if we could find it here in Grand Turk. I knew it grew commonly down in Middle Caicos. So even if I don't get it for tomorrow, you know, I'll find a way to get it anyway.
2: Okay, wonderful. Thank you.
0: Thank you much. Mr. Manco?
1: Yes.
0: I said, in conclusion, if there's anything else you wish to add, feel free to do so before we link up with our next participant, and then we'll open the phone lines for persons in the community who would wish to speak to their experience about using some of these medicinal plants.
1: Sure. One thing that I do like to always say when talking about bush medicine is to make sure that people who are hearing about it understand that bush medicine is often assumed that it's safer than conventional medicine because it's natural, and that is a false conflation, and that's really important to understand. One of the things I like to make a point of saying is I do not ever treat anyone else with bush medicine on my advice. The reason is that I'm not a physician, and I don't know what other medications they might be taking, what other conditions they might have. And the reason is two things. The first is, even though I'm confident that I identify the plant correctly, the medication that you're getting from that plant is not just the one you want. It's the other things as well. It's all of the other compounds, and those could have other effects in the body. And the second reason is because it's very difficult to control.

0: is great to use, but you do need to make sure that you look at your other medications you might be taking or the conditions you might have. Talk with your physician, because just because something natural doesn't mean it's safe. We actually have two plants in Turks and Caicos, the castor bean and the jumbi bean. Both of them, respectively, have ricin and abrin in them, which are the two most toxic plant compounds known to science. They've actually been used in assassinations. They are that powerful. So it's always important to remember that just because it's natural doesn't necessarily mean it's better or safer, and that the dose and the other compounds are important to consider.
1: I am more than thankful for that very, very sound advice that you've just given, because, you know, many individuals will just think of, oh, I'm going to collect this plant, boil it sometime with a different combination, but they do not know what are the properties of these plants and what are all they're putting into the body, so they have to be extremely careful. I certainly appreciate that.
0: Sure.
1: Well, if you have nothing further to add at this time, we certainly look forward to seeing you at the workshop. And thank you very much for your participation and all the information you provided during this segment of the show.
0: Thank you so much. I'm happy to do so.
1: All right. In a minute, we will link up with our next participant. But let's do one of these cultural songs. Hopefully this time one by Levy, one of our cultural icons. And then we will link up with Mrs. Hamilton. And after that, we'll open the phone lines for the participation of the general public.
2: Ladies and gentlemen, in the Turks and Caicos Islands, the people believe that

0: you gotta check out that old kunk, everybody.
1: I do agree, and I tell you, if you want to find where the best kunk comes from, the biggest, the whitest, the softest, you don't gotta ask where it comes from. Middle Caicos. And I could bet my last dollar on that. All right. Good evening, Robert Cat Williams, Margaret Smith, Django Morris, and my daughter Indira. How are you? And Django Morris says, this is pleasure listening. I'm certainly thankful to you. Well, I think we have Miss Hamilton on the line now. Let's go. Good evening and welcome to Expressions. Is this the first time you are on Expressions?
2: Yes, I am. Yes, it is.
1: Oh, well, special welcome to you. Let's hope this won't be the last.
2: Hopefully.
1: All right. Go right ahead with whatever you would have to say to us this evening.
2: I am Deidre Hamilton. I'm a native from here. I enjoy gardening as a hobby, and I connect with people who enjoy likewise, and I like learning about plants and the medicinal uses for them and how we use them and stuff. So,
1: all right. You want to share a little bit of your experience about any of the plants that you've utilized and for what purpose?
2: Okay. I have, well, just in my yard alone, you know, I have stuff like Mooney. Mooney is good for like anything heat, like fever, or if you get burned, you can take the leaf. And you could like rinse it off and put some olive oil or something on the top side and wrap it around the burn area. And what that will do is extract the heat from the area. You know, when you get burned, like under your skin feels like the heat is still hot and the heat and whatever, and you're uncomfortable. Well, yeah, the loony will extract that. If you have a fever, you can drink the tea. If you have the fruit, you can take the fruit off the tree when it's ripe, and you put it like in a glass jar, and you let it sweat. And as it sweats, you like put it into a smaller jar, and then you can like take like maybe like a teaspoon, and whatever drink you have in the fridge, you can take like a teaspoon or something of that and put it in there. And anyone who lives in the house is drinking that. It will drill your immune system. Whenever I do that, like I really don't have to get like the flu shot and whatever. You can take that instead. Then you have soursop. Soursop, the leaves of the soursop.
1: Nice tea.
2: Good for, hello?
1: No, I said makes a lovely tea. I like it whenever I can find it.
2: My aunt says that the leaves, it like relaxes her. You know, like you, I don't know, you feel, some people feel anxious or whatever, but the soursop leaves, it relaxes you. Soursop is perfect for, it kills cancer. It kills cancer cells. So I always advise people to do that like on a regular basis, because, you know, with the foods that we buy in the grocery store, you don't know, like the foods we can see, like that has the names that you can't pronounce and all that. Specifically those, because they made to basically cause you to get sick, either get cancer, diabetes, hypertension, all those stuff. And I always advise people to drink it on a regular basis, because like from when the cancer cells are like small or, you know, just jelly, soursop will kill it. Soursop, they say that it kills probably, but like 12 or more different types of cancer, and like, and they say it's better than chemotherapy.
1: Wow. Well, yeah. I tell you, I love the fruit itself.
2: The fruit. Mm-hmm.
1: Yes.
2: The fruit. So I saw a guy said that even the bark you could eat, but I'm like, I don't know about that. Then we have vervain. You ever heard of vervain? Vervain grows with the weeds. And even when it's dry, they will look like it dry up or whatever, but as soon as it rains, it will spring back up. And vervain is good for any inflammation in your chest. Like when they had COVID going on, people in the Caribbean were saying, drink the vervain. So what I'll do is, like, if I make bush tea, I'll use the fever grass, and then in the end, after, you know, I boil it to the length or whatever, stuff like vervain, I'll take like maybe 2 leaves and drop it in there and just let it steep. You don't boil it, Just boil the tea or whatever flavors, whatever you want, and then you put the vervain leaf in at the end and let it steep. Then you have merengue. Merengue is good. They say merengue has all the vitamins and everything. It's better than vitamin C, and it's good for everything. And then you have people called Jamaica trash. Yes. I had like rash like this week, and it had spread, you know, really too much. And it wasn't like a small patch or whatever. And one of my friends told me to take the Jamaica trash and you boil it like a tea. And then you take like the wash rag and you dip it in it, and with the hot, warm or hot or whatever, however hot you can take it. And then you just put it on the area, and it calms the rash feel, and it got rid of it, and my skin is back to normal. Did I say with the noonie, that if you get burnt, you can use the leaves? With the noonie, you could do that as well. And then what else I have? I heard, but I found out about some other stuff like the pomegranate. I can't remember exactly what you have to do with that. But you have
1: they claim that pomegranate is extremely good for men with prostate issues.
2: Mm-hmm.
1: That's one of the benefits of it, it's claimed.
2: Yeah. Wow, that's nice. What I'm doing is, like, I'm whatever information I collect, I'm going to make, like, a spreadsheet or whatever of it. And so I'm supposed to be going to the one of the centers at the farmer's market on Saturday. And I'll just do a spreadsheet so that you can give it out to people and whatever. And, like, you know, get people educated and so that they know. And that we have a lot of the medicine and stuff that's good for us in our backyard that you can use, you know. For a lot of stuff, like in particular cancer and diabetes and hypertension and stuff. I have neem as well. Neem is good. I was hearing, they said that neem, like say for instance the dengue fever, whenever the dengue fever from the mosquitoes or whatever, they said that you the seeds on the neem tree and the leaf or whatever. I'll drink the neem tea. My aunt said it's good for hypertension, and then it also said that the seeds and whatever is good to get rid of the dengue fever.
1: Very, very interesting. Mm-hmm. Let me acknowledge the presence of Spring Ingham, Joseph Swan, and Natania Freitas. And Jang Morris says the hibiscus tea is often used to help lower blood pressure because it's rich in antioxidants and compounds that help relax blood vessels. Spring said yes, pomegranate is anti-inflammatory.
2: Yes, I have heard some stuff about the hibiscus, but I can't remember. But is that the hibiscus or the sorrel they're talking about?
1: Well, they just simply say the hibiscus tea, and Lorna Ogilvie says she drinks it just about every day. Rita Gardner says she experiences when she was in the hospital. If you're talking about the sorrel, that is very popular in Jamaica. I love that. I even purchase that here sometimes. Yep.
2: Right. I know people from different parts of the world, they refer to sorrel as hibiscus. that's why I'm trying to specify or, you
1: yes.
2: know.
1: Yes, I don't know. If it's one, yeah, I don't know if it's one and the same. No.
2: Mm. Because I'm trying.
1: All right. You have given us a wealth of information. If there is anything else, please go right ahead, and then we will conclude your segment and open the phone lines in case anyone else wishes to chip in.
2: All right, cool.
1: Are you through?
2: Well, if there are any questions come up or whatever, I could answer. You know, that's no problem. But I can't remember anything else right now. But then more information I'll collect. And you know, so that I can share.
1: Okay. Well, thank you very much, because I'm not quite sure we could keep you online when the other calls are coming in. So
2: okay.
1: Thank you ever so much.
2: You're welcome.
1: Well, the phone lines are now open to the general public. The numbers to call, 1-900-2222-007 and 946-2007. Or you may message me at 244-7332. Let's see who will be the first caller on this Monday evening. Robert Fulford speaks about the mango tree. You can use the leaf of the for high blood sugar. All right. Thank you for that bit there. Again, the number to call, 946-2007, or you may message me at 244-7332. I'm indeed thankful to the Cultural Department for coming on Expressions this evening, and to the various participants for the information that they provided, and I'm looking forward to the discussions tomorrow evening. I think we have a caller. Caller, go right ahead. Welcome to Expressions. Apparently, we lost that one. Call back again, 946-2007, or you may message me at 244-7332. 946-2007, or message me at 244-7332. 32. Good evening to St. Clair Musgrove, culture girl down there in North Caicos. She says, I'm my father's daughter. I love Bush medicine. Thanks to Brian for paying the homage to him and the late Alton Higgs. Yes, good evening, caller. What's going on there, behind there? Having some challenges getting the calls? All right, let's try it again, 946-2007, or if you have difficulties, then message me at 244-7332. All right, I believe we have that caller now. Go ahead, caller.
3: Hello, good evening. My name is Marguerite Musgrove, and I didn't hear anybody speak about the tamarind. Tamarind drink is very good. Especially when you're constipated, it opens up your bowel. It's real good for that. And the fever grass is also good for cancer. You can drink the fever grass with some brassolita and put two cinnamon sticks in it. You can even drop a couple of about three pieces of spice. Now, the mango leaf, you should boil seven of them, uneven seven, and drink that for your sugar. It's so many things. We have a leaf and salty that we call totoa. What you do with the totoa, you put it in your water, and it purifies the water. And the water tastes so different from when you get it out of the tank.
1: A very interesting piece of information. Thank you ever so much. Okay? Robert Fulford says the mango tree can be used. The leaf is good for high blood sugar. And Pat Forbes says, good evening, Mr. Hall. The guava leaves and the saw leaves are also good to boil together for diabetes, plus the papaya leaves are for something else. Good evening to you too, Stephanie Musgrove. We have another caller, I believe. Okay, do call back at 946-2007. It's getting very, very interesting to hear, you know, from you, the general public. And this person says, so many of our men are diagnosed with prostate cancer. Good night. The guava leaf, along with the soursop, is good for prostate cancer. Men are encouraged to drink it as tea every morning. Great. But I'm going to use this opportunity to challenge the men, particularly when you get in your 40s, to have your prostate checked regularly. Don't wait until it turns cancerous. When you begin to find frequent urine, stricture in urine, or a little pain in urine, and so on like that, and get on out and get checked. Caller, go right ahead. We've lost that one. Try again. Okay? 946-2007. Yeah, that's very important. As I know, many men do not like going to the hospitals. It's not my favorite place, but I tell you, I believe in stitching in time, as they say, and it saves nine. Maybe you'll save 10 too. But number to call, 1-900-222-007. All right, we have a caller. Caller, go right ahead.
4: Yes, good afternoon, Robert.
1: Good afternoon. How are you, Jack?
4: Fine, thank you. I'm the symbol experience of Mr. Halton Higgs with many, many, many things he teach us about sickness whenever we have the plan what to do with it. Every fruit you eat, you could take the leaf, make tea with it. Number one, the purple tree is good for pressure. Almond tree, good for pressure. Soursop, good for cancer. And also that we got neem for pressure and also different diseases. Even, let me tell you about neem. Neem, you can boil it and drink. And also that we have the skin of this neem. You could mash it and make a powder in case you have a sore in your skin. You spread it over it, you will heal your sore. I have a book of Mr. Halton Higgs. I will present it tomorrow when I go into the meeting so that I will talk about many, many things they can see on the book of Mr. Halton Higgs, Live for Us. And I'm appreciate this going to use yourself, Mr. Paul. You know about medicine and middle cakers. We have lots of medicine and middle cakers. So people who want to know exactly about, you're talking about Mabi, my father-in-law used to call it God Bless Mabi. He was the first person who created Mabi drink. So everybody who coming in the island, they will look for Halton Higgs Mabi.
1: What is Mabi specifically good for, Jack?
4: Mabi?
1: Yes.
4: Mabi good for many things, right, man? You know exactly how Mabi make a man. If you know more men, he will make you man. So you know that Mabi is very good for many things. Mostly for men who lose their power, give them power. Thank you.
1: Thank you very much, Jack. Okay, and I'm sure members of the public would love to see that book. Mr. Halton Higgs, he was a great old man, a good friend of mine, a great preacher, everything. Yes.
4: Great bush doctor, too.
1: definitely the best, man, the best.
4: I have the book, but I don't do nothing with the book. We're supposed to find someone who can help us produce the book.
1: I see.
4: because a lot of medicine there, people can be used for certain, for many symptoms of medical. So that, I mean, hope to see that, I mean, somebody who can help us produce the book.
1: Thank you very, very much. Yes, and people continue to message me saying Mabi is good for the blood. And
4: thank you, strong too.
1: Okay, thank you. And someone else says the Gamelmi tree or Gumbo Limbo tree is good for cooling. Adding to the water is refreshing. The leaves are used when in the field to put under your hat to extract the heat from the body. Yes, I remember those days on the farms. People would put the Gamelmi leaves as sort of cooling. Yes, interesting. And you know, there are several plants that have medicinal values, but there are those that are very toxic and you have to be careful with. Like, I might forget the name, but I know the one called the poisonwood tree. You have to be careful, don't go under them in rain, because when the rain hit the leaves and that sap hits your body, it swells you up. And well, there is another name, but it eludes me right now. Perhaps somebody, manchineel or something like, yeah, I think that's it, manchineel plant. When you're going down to North Wells on the side of the road, and those trees, they look lush and nice. It's almost tempting to go under. But I'll warn people, if it's raining, don't go under there, because it is very, very harmful. Okay? Right. Jan Gamara says, cloves in warm water is cozy, spicy drink that can help with digestion, fresh breath, and ease a sore throat. Okay. My throat has been behaving these days, but sometimes I have problems with it, so I'm going to have to speak a whole lot so I can see what I need to do. Perhaps I need to get some of that as I start my lectures in the schools this Wednesday and continuing through most of the month. All right. The number to call is 1-900-222-2007, 946-2007, or message me at 244-7332. And now, if our callers have gotten perhaps the answers or say what they want to say, and there are no more coming in, we will soon end this segment of the show. And so I'm going to give you another minute just in case, and then after that I would not torture my guests. I would certainly allow them to make closing comments before their departure. Is there another caller before we end this segment? 946-2007. Or if there's anyone who wants to message me, then 244-7332. This person said, my grandfather was from Kew, Minis Outen. Oh yeah, I knew him. Was a known bush doctor. So is my grandmother, Miss Maud Hanfield. All right. All sound like some of my relatives. Is there another call? Well, if there be no further call, good evening, Paulette Daly. How are you, my dear? I don't recall seeing you here for quite some time, so it's certainly refreshing to see you there, and I hope you and family are indeed well. Well, we've had a pretty interesting show in my view, and by the participation that we've gotten, I believe the public feels so likewise. So I'm going to ask my guests to just make their closing comments, and then afterwards we're going to go back to Levy for one of his cultural songs as they depart. And then I will take the next 30 minutes or so to go into some other issues.
5: Yes, Mr. Hall, I just wanted to share that I am happy to see the participation from the viewers this evening, and I am hoping that we get the support at both of the workshops, especially tomorrow here in Grand Turk. It starts at 6 p.m. at the Dillon Hall at Anglican Church, and we want persons to come out and learn about our cultural practices. And the department, the team from the department, we wanted to choose significant initiatives for this Heritage Month that we can teach to our younger generation, because those are the ones that, you know, they don't know, they're not knowledgeable of these bush medicines. And myself and DeShanta Morris here, we are very excited to learn more about the practices tomorrow in the workshop, because the both of us, we were telling each other that we are not knowledgeable as well on these bush medicines. So we are happy to hear all of these remedies and learn more, because I believe that with the younger generation, we are, the culture for us now is when we get sick, we run to the pharmacy and we buy Tylenol or over-the-counter medicines, because it's quick.
6: Mm-hmm.
5: We're not used to, you know, boiling any bush, and we're not familiar with these names of these bush or these plants that the callers are speaking about. And we want to know more. We want to learn more, because we need to pass these traditions on to our kids. Because I remember, well, we wanted persons to also call in and speak about their experiences with bush medicines, because I remember growing up, I know my mother's listening and I see her on, so I don't think that she remembers, but my experience was every Saturday, I remember her, it's like culture to me, every Saturday she would boil some bush, and I think it was this bitters, or he would call it something stick.
1: Well, I know they soak the snake stick,
5: yes.
1: Not boil. We don't normally boil it, we just soak it. But anyway.
5: Okay, she probably was soaking it, but I know okay. She was boiling some bush. And she would say, you all have to drink this to get rid of your gumption in your stomach. Mm-hmm. So she would make us sit down. I remember one Saturday, she said, you're not leaving from this table until you finish drinking it. And I was at that table probably for mostly over an hour. And my father came home and he said, what are you doing? You sitting down? I said, Mom, say she can't. She won't let me leave until I drink it. But he saved me that day. So I had a bad experience, I would say. So it turned me off from then. But now I realize what she was doing. And that is what we consider traditions. And it's things that we should pass on to our kids, because they are not familiar with these practices. All they know now is quick over-the-counter medicines, mm-hmm. and that's what we are used to taking, and we want to, you know, make the community, especially our younger generation, more knowledgeable of our cultural practices with these bush medicines and these remedies that can help us, you know, to solve some of our illnesses or any problems that they're facing. So we're hoping to get a lot of the community support.